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2: Become the new president of basketball operations for the Sixers. Joined the Cavs front office back in 2011. Elevated to GM in 2022. Friday night baseball going on across the majors, and a good one in St. Louis between the Cubs and the Cardinals, with Chicago up 4-3, fresh off snapping their 10-game losing streak. Ian Happ with a 3-run homer.
3: 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It's Unsportsmanlike, 6 a.m. Eastern, right here on ESPN Radio, ESPN 2, and ESPNU.
4: 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With Andre Snelling's on me and Fitzsimmons here on ESPN Radio, the ESPN app, Sirius XM Channel 80 here on Amber and Ian. We appreciate you spending part of your day, evening with us here on a Friday. And Dre, let's switch gears a bit, and a former Team USA Olympic captain for USA Soccer, who I've known for a long time, returns to the ESPN Radio. Fox Sports analyst, Apple TV, Real Salt Lake, Brian Dunseth, who spent over a decade and a half in pro soccer, whether it's playing in Premier League or MLS, returns here to ESPN Radio to get you ready for the largest and, hell, most popular sporting event globally, and it's coming to our turf. As a matter of fact, where I live in Dallas, Texas, coming right here. And that is the World Cup. Dunny, we appreciate your time as always, man. The roster was announced earlier this week. Go ahead, Brian Dunseth, your reaction. What do you think?
5: Yeah, I think the disappointing conversation is probably around the margins. When you talk about Tanner Tessman, you talk about Aiden Morris, you talk about Diego Luna. We knew there were going to be some tough decisions. I think the reality is we kind of all always understand when you're building a roster specific to the U.S. men's national team, and heading into the World Cup, it's not necessarily about the best players. It's about the best complement of players. And, you know, in these last two seasons or so, Mauricio Pochettino has had an opportunity to dig in to around 60 different players. And during that time, we've had some great highs and some low lows, and even some combativeness against the manager and his philosophical kind of approach. And, you know, a summer ago with Christian seeming to rest himself. And so, in these moments, I think, you know, you had some really strong A-plus personalities in the background, which then allowed kind of the removal of the glass ceiling for a couple of other guys to gain some really important experience. But I think overall, we're not talking about players not being there that were 100% starters. There's really no drama in this roster outside of, you know, probably the biggest possible disappointment you could ever have, understanding what the 94 boys did with Tony Meola, Alexi Lalas, Marcelo Balboa, John Hart, Eric Winalda, Tab Ramos. I mean, those guys became legends. Our superheroes.
4: Yep.
5: So, yeah, I mean, nothing too horrible, but, yeah, disappointing nonetheless for a couple of guys.
4: You're based out of Salt Lake City, folks. That's how I got to know him about 25 years ago. So you know Diego Luna extraordinarily well. He was on damn near every ad campaign that Team USA put out there, and he's left off the roster.
5: Yeah.
4: That's the one that shocked me the most. Why was he not added?
5: Yeah, it's a great question. I fortunately on Friday will have the opportunity to ask that question face to face with Mauricio when we get down to Charlotte. I think probably like for like, if we're going to compare somebody who made the roster versus Diego who didn't, it's probably Alex Zendejas, who plays down at Club America in Mexico in Liga MX. From a stature standpoint, very, very similar. You know, the outlier is Gio Reyna because he's a unicorn in a lot of ways. And with his inclusion, despite the lack of minutes and consistency, it probably pushed Diego to the fringe.

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1: My name is Greg Rakestraw, and I will be one of many people that you will hear trying to fill in for Bob Lovell, and allow me to throw one of his lines back at him. Often imitated, never duplicated. There is, I'll throw in a foundation of the Sports Talk Nation at some point in time. The Minister of Information, the Minister of Scores. I've been around since like the beginning of the show, so believe me, I've heard them all three different times over at this point. And I'll try to work them in as best I can into the conversation, but you know the deal by now. Bob will be entering year number 33 of doing this show when he returns the first weekend in August. Until then, I will host a handful of these. I think Jarrett Lewis is in tomorrow night on the ones that I am not hosting. You'll hear me call in after a game. So, for example, I'll call in after the Indy 11 on Rhode Island play. So you'll hear me tomorrow night about 9:40 or so on the program, or maybe a little bit later on the show tomorrow night. And so you may ask yourself, okay, the high school basketball season over for 2 months. That's affirmative. High school football season, like, starts up again in 3 months. That is correct. Well, what will you talk about on the program tonight? Well, we can probably get some mentions of high school sports because, frankly, it is a ridiculously busy time. All of the spring championships are being played as we speak. There is, in fact, a state final tomorrow. That would be the boys' volleyball state finals take place at Lawrence North tomorrow. I will actually have the call of the semifinals tomorrow morning and afternoon on the IHSAA Champions Network. Ron Collie looks to make it 5 in a row, which is amazing considering this is only the second year that this has been an official IHSAA sport. Yes, for about 3 decades, there was a club championship at the boys' level, but this will be the second year of the IHSAA banner. If you go back to the old format, Roncalli has won 29 consecutive postseason matches. They'll take on Carmel in a semifinal. Cathedral will take on Lake Central in the other. And that kicks off the spring championship season that goes for the next 3 weeks and will encompass boys volleyball, track and field, girls tennis, softball, baseball, and boys golf. So, yes, not exactly a shortage of high school sports to talk about tonight and for the next several weeks. And frankly, many of our affiliates that are carrying this show right now will carry the softball state finals from Bittinger Stadium in West Lafayette. And many of you will carry the boys baseball state finals from Victory Field, which amazingly celebrates its 30th birthday coming up on July 11th. I'm not sure there's much in the way of celebration that is taking place right now at Victory Field other than a good time being had by all. And Howard Kelman will call us to commiserate about this. The Tribe down 8-2 in the bottom half of the ninth. They have gotten a run in the ninth inning. They've had all of 3 hits in tonight's game against the Iowa Cubs. We'll get a full update from Howard coming up on that in a matter of moments. But again, that's one of the things that we'll talk about for the next few weeks, kind of the wrapping up of the high school sports season for 2025 and 2026. Brad did a great job of highlighting something I wanted to talk about, and that's college baseball. And it's not just because I am an alumnus of the University of Indianapolis and a friend of the head coach and his awesome mustache. That would be Al Reddy. It's almost as good as Caleb Zuber's. Almost. It's getting there. But UIndy lost in their opening game to the Rams of Westchester, 12-3 in their first game tonight in Cary. They will play against the Mules of Central Missouri in an elimination game coming up on Sunday afternoon. I was fortunate enough that in a previous life, I was the voice of that tournament for 5 years for NCAA.com. The place that they play it is absolutely immaculate. It's the USA National Training Center. It's in Cary, North Carolina, located smack dab in the middle of Raleigh and Durham. It is a gorgeous park. The end result was not great for the Greyhounds tonight, but they'll try again coming up on Sunday afternoon. But he also referenced the fact that Taylor is playing for an NAIA National Championship tomorrow night. They've been in Idaho for like a week and a half at this point.

0: The two teams are playing, I think, literally just starting to see whom will play Taylor in the winner-take-all championship game tomorrow night. Taylor, I believe, is 56-6 on the season, and they are rated number one in the nation. So they will play in a championship game tomorrow night. If they win, I will get their head coach, Kyle Gould, on the show when I am sitting in this chair a week from now, as I will host next Friday as well. But I'm also kind of keeping my eyes as to what's going on in the college baseball tournament for a couple of reasons. You may know this. I end up doing a lot with the Horizon League. I was a part of six different championship broadcasts this year on ESPN+. Well, the team that I saw in a surprise win their league tournament last weekend went to Auburn and won today in their opening game. And it was one of several upsets across the country. And when we come back, I'm going to talk about that because we don't see as much of that in the men's basketball field anymore. Maybe baseball is the sport that has the Cinderellas. So we'll talk about these types of things on the summertime edition of Network Indiana's Indiana Sports Talk.
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9: 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We stay informed. 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
0: Oh, yeah, that first break's only 2 minutes long. I've been around the show for like 30 years, even I. Oh, yeah, it's time to talk again. This is what happens when you have a substitute teacher. Maybe the most frequent one that is in this chair. See, you got to be of a certain age to get this. I'm like Joan Rivers to Johnny Carson on this program. Caleb nods. He has no idea what I'm talking about. But the old heads, if I know Bob's not listening. If he is, for some reason, he's cackling hysterically as we speak. It's Greg Rakestraw in for Bob Lovell. The Summer Without Love continues on Network Indiana's Indiana Sports Talk. We soldier on the program. Bob enjoying his summer hiatus. I'm sure his tan by the pool on the south end of Franklin is glorious, and it's in mid-season form already. Bob's back in a couple of months, but sports do not take a break in this state, and we will continue conversing about them with you between now and midnight on great radio stations all across the state of Indiana. I'll get back to the college baseball conversation in a matter of moments. because I'm kind of expanding beyond, you know, kind of the borders of the state of Indiana. And we have a great guest list. We have those that will call in tonight, like Howard Kelman, the voice of the Indianapolis Indians. Brennan King, of course, family at this point on this, you know, BK on the program, but back to his day job as the voice of the South Bend Cubs, taking on the Fort Wayne Tin Caps. Chris Norton will chime in. He is the voice of the DuBois County Bombers. And yes, it's not just professional baseball in this state, but it is now the time of year where it is the summer collegiate leagues that take place as well. And the DuBois County Bombers are joined by the Kokomo Creek Chubs, which is one of the greatest names ever. The Terre Haute Rex and the Lafayette Aviators, they're all part of the Prospect League that has teams in this state. So you'll hear kind of those teams talked about when I'm sitting here during the course of the summer. Those are the folks that are calling. We have some featured guests as well. And if you're listening in Indianapolis, you heard me filling in for JMB on our flagship station yesterday, 93.5 and 107.5 The Fan. I'm going to bring back a couple of those interviews from that program. Mike Chappell talking all things Colts, because there is some Colts activity, at least for the next couple of weeks. You know, it seems like these guys are training 24/7, 365, and to some degree they kind of are. You know, there are a handful of weeks off for these guys, and the last few of them start in a couple of weeks. So from a Colts standpoint, there is one more week of OTAs. That would be organized team activities, which is basically meetings and walkthroughs and conditioning. You're not hitting anybody. There's no pads on. I do think you can do that during the mini camp portion, which is the following week. And then after that, you're off for 7 or 8 weeks. And a reminder, and this should make you smile, assuming that you or your kids just got out of school in the last couple of weeks. Remember, folks, summer is a week longer this year. How is summer a week longer? Memorial Day was early. Labor Day was pushed back. So that means NFL training camps are pushed back. So there's not been an official announcement by the Indianapolis Colts as to when training camp will start. But again, having been around for as long as I have been, I can tell you the report date's probably going to be Tuesday, July 28th. And the first day of training camp practice should be Wednesday, July 29th. And just a reminder, this is the last year the Colts are going to be at Graham Park in Westfield. You know, they're kind of one of the last of the Mohicans that has a camp. And again, my guess would be there's going to be like weekly opportunities for you as Colts fans in 27 and beyond to see them at Lucas Oil, to have an open practice someplace to watch them. But it won't be like daily like you have the opportunity now. So anyway, there is Colts activity, and Mike Chappell will join us. Mick Tidrow, who these days is doubling as the voice of the Ball State Cardinals and part of the Indiana Fever radio network. Next week, something we will talk about on these programs is the Indiana-Kentucky All-Star Series. There are 5 doubleheaders of basketball that will take place from Sunday afternoon to next Saturday night. Mike Broughton will join us. And, you know, a regular on this program in the summer and especially in the Bob Lovell days is Adam Alexander, the former voice of the Evansville Purple Aces and one of the lead voices of NASCAR now for the last 15 years. Oh, and by the way, Google Gobble, he's one of us. He grew up in southern Indiana, but yet he has a degree from North Central. As I joke with him, you have the most southern accent of a Washington Township folk I have ever met in my life. But Adam Alexander will join us later in the program as well. As you can see, we're not shy of things to talk about on Network Indiana's Indiana Sports Talk. Take it away, Brad Huber.
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14: Thank you, Greg. Greg Straw, good to be with you and Caleb tonight. We talk college baseball and softball. Let's talk minor league baseball going on right now. Greg alluded to it. The Indianapolis Indians fell today at Victory Field 8-3. Iowa had a 6-0 lead after 5.5 innings, and the Indians just could not come back. 8-3 final for Iowa. A wild ball game between two in-state rivals up in South Bend. Speaking of the Cubs, the South Bend Cubs lead 8-7 over the Fort Wayne Tin Caps. The South Bend Cubs put up a 7th spot in the bottom of the first inning to get the game rolling along. Fort Wayne has added 2 in the top of the 9th, and they trail 8-7 in the top of the ninth. We'll keep you updated. I'm sure Brendan King, that will be a fun one to recap later on this evening. IndyCar Series back after the Indianapolis 500, a wild race last week on the streets of Detroit for the Chevrolet Grand Prix of Detroit. First practice today, Alex Palou was the quickest in practice. Kyle Kirkwood, Will Power, Marcus Armstrong, and Pato O'Ward round out the top five. They will practice again tomorrow morning at 9 a.m. and qualify tomorrow afternoon at 1 in a race just after 12:30 on Sunday in Detroit before they go to the Gateway and then finally have an off weekend. So a lot going on, racing and baseball tonight on Sports Talk with Network Indiana Sports. I'm Brad Huber.
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0: Over there providing spiritual guidance, and thanks to Brad Huber on all of our scoreboard updates with the course of the show. My name is Greg Rakestraw, and this is the first time that I have got to be in this studio since, you know, because the only time I ever like fill in and host the show is during the summer. So I got to say, no offense to the old digs, there's a window to the outside world that I didn't have in that old studio. So it is, even though my back's to it right now, it is kind of nice to have that. By Chapel at 10:15, Howard Kelman will join at some point in time. Indians did fall to the Iowa Cubs today by a score of 8-3. Tin Caps and South Bend Cubs are tied at 8. That game currently in the top of the ninth and being played at Four Winds Field, the Artist, formerly known as the Cove, in downtown South Bend. I rattled off the guest and never got back to the college baseball conversation. Now, Brad led his first scoreboard update by talking about the small college baseball and softball teams from the state that are still playing. Unfortunately, none of our in-state teams made the Division I tournament. I am fortunate I get to do a good number of Indiana State games during the course of the season. They finished second in the Valley. They knew they had to win their conference tournament, and they did not. UIC, in fact, was the team that represents the Missouri Valley in the field of 64 this year. IU had a down year. Purdue was probably the closest team that could have made it, but they did not get an at-large bid out of the Big Ten. But one of the things that is so unique about this is the fact that it's baseball. In other words, even the best teams get beat occasionally. And this tournament is a double elimination tournament, so it's not just one and done. But there were some upsets today. And we'll get to that conversation coming up in a matter of moments. But as advertised, Howard Kelman joins us on his way out of Victory Field as unfortunately the Tribe fall to the Iowa Cubs tonight by a score of 8-3. Good evening, my friend. How are you?
1: Oh, well, Greg, I'm doing fine. That was a rough night right from the get-go. And, you know, the Iowa third and fourth place hitters each had three hits. The Indians got out hit something like 13-3. And here we have a large crowd of almost 10,000. The Indians are trailing 8-1 going to the bottom of the ninth. And the fans haven't had anything to cheer about. Well, the Iowa pitcher comes in. He walks a batter. Then he commits a throwing error. Then with a man in second and a run in, he throws successive wild pitches, and the crowd's going crazy. They had something to cheer about. And two runs score, and he retires a couple of hitters, and the final score is 8-3. But at least they had something to cheer about in the ninth inning.
0: And they always get their money's worth at Victory Field with a win or a loss, so clearly that was the case tonight as well. Obviously, the big story very early was Connor Griffin. And as compared to Paul Skeens, who is here for 6-7 weeks, Connor was here for 6 or 7 days. Since Connor left, is there a prospect that Pirates fans / baseball fans, when they come to a game at Victory Field, is there a guy they should be locking in on right now?
1: I like Esmeraldine Valdez a lot. Now, he was just up with the big club for a few days, and they optioned him back today. He hit a couple of home runs up there. I like him. He doesn't have speed, but he has power. He's a good outfielder. He's an RBI guy, so he's a guy I would keep my eye on definitely. And you mentioned Connor Griffin, and the one thing about that young man is he makes adjustments, and baseball is a game of adjustments. And I thought Connor might have been rushed a bit, and he struggled for quite a while, but then he caught on, and he's done quite well, hitting about 260, although he has an injury. He's DH tonight. He had a couple of hits, but he hurt his right arm. I'm not sure what the exact diagnosis was. It prevented him from playing shortstop tonight, but he's still DH.
0: You mentioned Esmeraldine Valdez. I noticed there's an Emmanuel Valdez as well. Might they be of relation, or is this just a remarkable coincidence that they're batting next to each other in the same lineup?
1: It's a remarkable coincidence. Esmeraldine is young, and Manuel is a veteran. And Eric Patterson, when he bats him back-to-back, as you said he did tonight, he calls him my Valdi. He calls him my Valdi.
0: Oh, that's the script writing itself for you. Love that. All right, so the one thing that is relatively new about AAA baseball, and this has been done at lower levels for a long time, there is a reset that happens, and in Indy's case, because they're 22-33, this time around, that's a good thing. When does the second half officially begin where you kind of wipe the slate clean for the Indianapolis Indians this year?
1: After 75 games, which is a few more weeks, about 3 weeks, each half is 75 games. Now, the thing is, last year, the Indians had a terrific season.
0: Right.
1: And they finished overall about 24 games above 500. But the way the league is now, you have 20 teams in the International League. And of those 20, only one gets in each half, the best record in each half. So normally the Indians would have had a divisional title or a wild card last year, but not with this new format.
0: Again, Howard Kelman, the legendary voice of the Tribe, kind enough to join us. Before I let you go, and I noted this anniversary earlier in the program, can you believe that Victory Field turns 30 about a month or so from now on July 11th, that will be the 30th anniversary of you being on the call of the first game in that building?
1: I remember it very well. July 11th, 1996, Oklahoma City was the opponent, the Oklahoma City 89ers. And the winning pitcher was a young man from North Dakota who went on to pitch in the big leagues for a number of years, Rick Helling. And Dave Miley was the Indians' manager. And the Indians also lost the final game at Busch Stadium on July 3rd. And I told Miley, you just can't win the big one. And when he responded, I can't say what he said after that.
0: Yeah, probably other than you. I understand that completely. Yeah. Thanks for the time, my friend. You and I get the pleasure of doing a game together in a couple of weeks. I'm sure our paths will cross soon. Thanks, my friend.
1: Greg, thank you so much, and I look forward to seeing you soon.
0: You got it. Howard Kelman joining us, and like I need to add other things to my resume. I do get to do a handful of Indianapolis Indians games during the summer. So Howard and I are working together 2 weeks from Sunday. So avoid your radios when that is the case. I'm sure Howard and I will chat it up next Friday night when he will call in after another Indians game. And kind of the quirk of the schedule for the Indians, they are having back-to-back weeks at home. The schedule is very formulaic these days in minor league baseball. You get Monday off. You have six games at home. Normally, then you go six games on the road. But because the Indians have to avoid Memorial Day weekend because of, well, that race, it had 350,000 folks at it last week. Indians at home this week. Indians at home next week as well. And the forecast is amazing. So get to Victory Field now. Get your tickets at IndyIndians.com. Randy Lewandowski, you're welcome for that free plug. 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
4: Chris is my baby. Out of three children, he was my youngest. 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
21: Cheryl and her family learned that her son Chris had already said yes to being an organ donor before he died.
4: I was so proud of him. Chris was able to save a life. 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

0: Network Indiana's Indiana Sports Talk on this final Friday of May, and it is the first Friday of about like 9 in a row. The Bob Lovell ain't working. He gets his summer hiatus. My name is Greg Rakestraw. I will lead the cavalcade of quasi-stars that try to fill in for Bob between now until the end of July. There is no filling in for Brad Huber because he's with us right now, and this is where he earns his money. The lengthy top of the hour Network Indiana scoreboard update.
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2: Thank you, Greg Rakestraw. Good to be with you and Caleb tonight. Let's start with minor league baseball. We just heard from Howard Kelman, the Indianapolis Indians falling to the Iowa Cubs 8-3 today at Victory Field. The Cubs started up 6-0 after 5.5 innings, and the Indians just could not come back. Speaking of the Cubs up in South Bend at the single A level, it is just wild up there today. The Fort Wayne Tin Caps, after being down 7-0 after the first inning, they have come roaring back and have taken the lead 9-8 in the bottom of the ninth inning. Fort Wayne putting up 4 runs to come back and take the lead 9-8. There is one out, nobody on for the South Bend Cubs in the bottom of the ninth inning. College baseball and softball, we talked about it a little bit earlier, but Division II Baseball World Series, the Greyhounds of the University of Indianapolis fall to Westchester in round 1, 12-3 today. They will play Central Missouri Sunday afternoon in an elimination game. The Taylor Trojans at the NAIA level for baseball are in the NAIA National Championship game. That will be tomorrow night, 9:30 Eastern Time. They will play the winner of William Carey and Tennessee Wesleyan in the NAIA National Championship game. The college softball, the Trine Thunder, are 2-0 in the Division III Softball World Series as they beat Belhaven 7-5 on Thursday. No issues with Trine, or with Simpson, I should say. 9-1 in 5 innings today, Trine to the semifinals, and we'll get the winner of Belhaven and Rowan out of the loser's bracket. That will take place Sunday afternoon at 1:30. Some regional Major League Baseball going on across the Midwest. The Cincinnati Reds fall to the Atlanta Braves today, 8-3. The Pittsburgh Pirates get the win over the Minnesota Twins, 6-5. The big rivalry going on this weekend in St. Louis as the Cardinals best the Chicago Cubs today, 6-5. The Cleveland Guardians beat the Boston Red Sox 4-3 earlier today. Chicago White Sox trail 3-2 in the top of the 10th inning. And then also we have the Milwaukee Brewers trailing the Houston Astros 4-3. That's in the bottom of the 7th inning. The Indiana Fever didn't play today. They played last night, losing to the Golden State Valkyrie. That was 90-88 to fall to 4-3 on the year. And here's how the end of that game sounded as the Fever had a chance to force overtime.
3: Fever break the huddle with Caitlin, Kelsey, Lexi, Sophie, and Aaliyah. And they're going to line up as they did similarly in the Dallas game to open the season. Triplet of wide receivers in football. Caitlin's on the far side. Kelsey's in the backcourt as well with Lexi. And then Aaliyah's going to be the screener. They work on this in practice. Sophie's the inbounder. Sideline near the Valkyries bench. Sophie surveys, tosses it into Aaliyah. Turnaround shot off to the left at the buzzer. And the Valkyries hang on. Final score, Golden State 90, Indiana 88. And so the Fever are now 4-3 on the season.
2: They will play the Portland Tempo tomorrow night, 8 o'clock on CBS. Short track racing across the state at Lawrenceburg Speedway today. Kyle Larson's High Limit Series. Rico Abreu gets the win in his second straight win at Lawrenceburg Speedway. Kyle Larson came from last to second. Parker Price Miller third. Joe Selsey fourth. And Sunshine Tyler Courtney was fifth. Bloomington Speedway in action with the Don Hobbs Classic Northern All-Star Late Models. And Paragon Speedway tomorrow night. Fan Appreciation Night. 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
0: I've been talking around this college baseball topic. Let me see if I can finally pay this off and we can move on. 64 teams began the postseason at the Division I level today. It did not include teams from the state of Indiana. But there were numerous upsets of higher-ranked teams. And the way this works, those who don't follow the D1 tournament, 16 regional sites, the teams are seeded 1 through 4 in terms of each site. The top seed at each side is a national seed, and they are kind of bracketed 1 through 16. Well, UCLA, and I know it's hard to grasp this, folks, that's a good old Midwestern school at UCLA at this point. Okay, they're just west of Nebraska. That's Big Ten country out in Los Angeles. But UCLA deemed to be the number one overall seed, and they got beat in their home field today by St. Mary's, 3-2. Now, again, it's double elimination. They can work their way back through the bracket, but the number one seed lost today. The number four national seed, again, a team that I got to see them play last week, Milwaukee. Milwaukee, the good earth. They jumped up 10-0 on the plains at Auburn and then held on for dear life at the end, but won that game 13-8. Florida, the number eight national seed. Ryder, not a moving company, an actual school in New Jersey, the Bronx, their nickname. Florida did win, but they won 8-7. Little Rock of the OVC, at least for now, they're leaving that league. But they beat Southern Miss, who was the number nine national seed, 7-4. St. John's, and you don't think of St. John's as like the plucky underdog. You think of Rick Pitino in a white suit and playing games at Madison Square Garden at this point. But in baseball in the Big East, that's an underdog. They went to Florida State and they won their opening game today by a score of 6-5. Now, other games are going on. Those are typically the first seed will play their game first and they have more time to rest for tomorrow's games. I just rattled off like four teams that were national seeds and all of a sudden are facing elimination games in their regional tomorrow. You know what we used to say about, you know, the men's basketball tournament, really the women's basketball tournament as well. You know, the first weekend you watch for the 13, the 14, the 15, or the 16 seed getting the win. Sorry, Purdue fans, for bringing up a bad memory about that from, you know, a couple of years ago. But you get the idea. It doesn't happen anymore in college basketball. It happens in baseball. Now, again, double elimination. It is the nature of the sport. And there's a good chance that a couple of those teams will work their way back through. Although I can tell you again, because of my Horizon League knowledge, I'll cite Milwaukee. Wright State has been the historically dominant program in that league. Wright State went to the number one national seed last year in Vanderbilt after having a pitcher throw a no-hitter for the first six innings. They lost the opening game. They came back to beat them 2 days later and send them packing. That is baseball. So if you find yourself the first weekend after the Indy 500, and there's no Pacers draft pick to talk about, Pacers aren't playing at this time of year like they were a season ago, and you're not getting all hot and bothered, we're talking about Colts OTAs or minicamp that is coming up, and you're asking yourself, hey, what might I watch in terms of sports this weekend? Frankly, I'm broadcasting so much, you just follow my schedule, I think I'll keep you entertained. But if you want to avoid the shameless self-promotion, which I am so known, you know, so known for over the course of my broadcast career, if you want like the unbiased thing that I wouldn't be appearing on a broadcast, man, give college baseball a try. Because you see some things, you see some upsets, you see some parody. So for what it's worth, even though there are no Indiana teams playing at that level, worth the watch. I think they're all on ESPN Plus is where you can find those. And again, as Brad referenced in a couple of his sports updates, you've got small college teams that are playing. And again, tomorrow night, the Taylor Trojans, who are 56-6, they've got a guy that in 62 games has hit 100 RBI in a college, and he's from Fort Wayne. Jordan Mailhot is his name. They'll play for a national championship late night out in Idaho. Best of luck to the Taylor Trojans. All right, we'll talk a little football. Mike Chappell, the Dean. He's covered the Colts since they came here on the Mayflower back in the spring of 84. And he and I will talk Colts next on Network Indiana's Indiana Sports Talk.
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2: The NTT IndyCar Series is back in action this week after a wild finish to the 110th running of the Indianapolis 500-mile race. Last week, of course, won in the closest finish ever by Felix Rosenquist, holding off David Malukas on the last straightaway pass to get the win. They are on the streets of Detroit this weekend for the Chevrolet Grand Prix of Detroit. Alex Palou, the 2025 Indy 500 winner, was quickest in the first practice today. Kyle Kirkwood and Will Power were 2 and 3. Marcus Armstrong, who was in the hunt last week, was 4th quick. Pato O'Ward was 5th. David Malukas, 6th. Christian Lundgaard, 7th. Rinus VK, 8th. Scott McLaughlin is 9th. And Marcus Ericsson is 10th. They will practice again at 9 a.m. tomorrow and qualify 1 o'clock tomorrow afternoon before racing just after 12:30 on Sunday. It has gone final up in South Bend and a comeback win for the ages, the Fort Wayne Tin Caps. After going down 7-0 in the bottom of the first inning, roar all the way back, score 4 in the top of the 9th, and get the win 9-8. So the Fort Wayne Tin Caps beat the South Bend Cubs today. The Iowa Cubs get the win in Indianapolis, 8-3 over the Indianapolis Indians. They started up 6-0 after 5.5 innings of play. The Braves beat the Reds today, 8-3. The Pirates over the Twins, 6-5. Cardinals over the Cubs, 6-5. White Sox win in 10 innings over the Tigers, 4-3. Cleveland beat Boston, 4-3. For Network Indiana Sports, I'm Brad Huber.
0: 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Yesterday, I caught up with Mike Chappell, who is entering his 43rd year of covering the Indianapolis Colts. We had a conversation. Going to bring a chunk of it to you now. And I asked Chappie, where do you want to start? His response was pretty obvious.
15: Quarterbacks. I mean, that's we're in that phase to where it's quarterbacks 24/7 and 365 because what else matters right now? In the whole, in my mind, and again, a season is complicated, but I boil it down that if Daniel Jones comes back and plays well, you know, pre-injury last year, this could be a decent team. If he doesn't, who knows what happens? So it's in. We saw encouraging things from Jones with what he was doing. Nothing taxing, but playing the position. And then you've got the backup position. It's going to be something until throughout training camp or until they find a way to trade, find a trading partner for Richardson. It's quarterbacks all the time.
18: So, with that, the overarching question is going to be, how is Daniel Jones doing? And yesterday was kind of step one from a public viewing process. Obviously, behind the scenes, Colts have been there every step of the way. Do we think that, preseason games and preseason practices, at least the first 2 weeks, against the Patriots and Falcons, is that really going to be the story of not the number one quarterback? Is it going to be the story of Richardson versus Leonard for the number two? In other words, is that what I'm talking about for 3 weeks in the month of August, buddy?
15: Yes. I don't think Jones plays in preseason games. I don't. I think he can get really good work in those joint practices, the one against Patriots and two against Atlanta. You can really protect a quarterback in those joint practices. Not so much in a game. Even a preseason game where you've got young players trying to make their mark. So I think he plays extensively in those practices. And then those three games are going to be Richardson and Leonard. If Leonard's here, you know, take Shane Steichen at his word. He said it's going to be basically 50-50 and made the best man win. We'll see. You get to where you read between the lines on things when players say things. And the one thing that Shane Steichen mentioned is, well, you know, that he hasn't rescinded the trade. So I read into that that Richardson still wants to be traded. And then you tried to get something from AR about that, and he had his lines down pretty good. And I understand that. You know, right. The one that was telling was, and you knew you were going to get stonewalled most of the time, is when I think Kevin Bowen's the one that asked him, is what led you to ask for a trade in the first place? And he said, and he sort of said, well, my agent talked to Chris Ballard, and that's what they decided. Well, you know, it starts with the player. I mean, I wish he would have taken ownership of it and said, yeah, I just thought that's best. That's what I should do best, and that's what we did. And now, because he said, well, he's here because he's under contract and he has an obligation, which is all accurate. And his opportunity to revitalize things individually is to be here, put in the work, and when he gets a chance, play well in practice, but in the scrimmages and the preseason games, and either be the backup here, which colored me skeptical, or someone looks at that and says, you know, there is something there. Keep in mind that 31 teams have had a couple of months to decide whether they want to do this or not. And I know the contract and the salary, he's due a $4 million bonus, I think, in August. That plays into it. But if a team really, really wanted to have him as their backup, $4 or $5 million is not unheard of at all. For a guy with 15 starts and some freakish abilities. So I we're going to be talking, you're going to be talking quarterbacks until it's settled, which is either with, you know, AR being the backup or AR being somewhere else or whatever. So, you know, buckle up and get used to the same old things. And there's other things you want to talk about and watch in practice, but the quarterbacks just right now dominate the attention.
18: One more thing about AR, maybe two more things about AR, if time allows. I've always thought that the market for him was going to be because somebody else got hurt. Not right here, but someplace else, whether it's preseason or even early in the regular season. So I guess I'll kind of throw the second part of that behind it. I think Anthony's a unique enough guy where I genuinely think he's a really good dude.
15: Right.
18: I think he can be here and not be a distraction, even if he wants to be someplace else. Do you agree with that?
15: Yeah, I do. I do. Because, I think he realizes that, well, his options are like, he's got one option. Well, he's got two options. He comes here and does the work and works his way back, or he stays away, which is not a very, you know, the only really leverage a player has is to stay away. Well, when you do that on mandatory things in training camp, it gets really costly, and that would be maybe career suicide. He won't do that. But, you know, by now, most of the seats have been taken. You know, I thought the team that might work is Green Bay. They had an interest in him, but they signed Tyrod Taylor, so now they're out of the mix. So maybe it will take an injury in training camp for somebody to say, well, yeah, he's better. He's got questions, but he's better than what we've got. And sometimes that's what it takes to start something. And I'm not comparing Richardson to this guy, but I still remember, like, in 98, or I think it was 99, where we went to Champaign, Illinois for joint practices with the Rams. And while we were there, we were talking to the starting quarterback, Trent Green. And then, like, a week later, their starting quarterback was some nobody named Kurt
18: right
15: Warner.
18: Right.
15: So, you know, injuries do change things. Drew Bledsoe gets his, what was it, lacerated kidney or spleen, whatever it was, and all of a sudden some sixth-round pick named Tom Brady takes over and never looks back. So injuries certainly play a role in it. I hope I don't get, because this is selfish, I hope we just don't get exhausted with this. Because, again, like I said, there's other issues. You know, how the receivers are going to pan out? How are the linebackers deal? And Justin Wally and Jalen Travis at right tackle. So there's other issues, but it's so much quarterback centric right now because of the seriousness of the issues.
18: I will give you something other than quarterbacks to talk about, and I'm not sure for Colts fans this is much better. Here's the headline list of players that are playing on their final year of their deal right now.
15: Yeah, boy. Go right ahead.
18: You know where I'm going. Quentin Nelson, DeForest Buckner, Jonathan Taylor, and Grover Stewart. I'll stop right there. Of those four, who, if any, gets a contract extension before training camp, during training camp, et cetera?
15: Boy, that's really a great question. I guess the obvious one to me is Quentin Nelson.
18: Agreed.
15: Because he's the safest, I guess, as far as no one anticipates a drop off in his level of play. Although I could argue I'd like to have my running back locked up for more than this year. But until you know how the season goes, how can you dole out major contracts beyond this year?
18: Right.
15: Because you just don't know. Well, what if this season doesn't go well? And the owner, Carl Earcy Gordon, decides to make changes, and they won't be minor changes. They'll be major changes. So don't you wait until then to see if you re-sign DeForest Buckner. And by the way, does he come back from that neck injury? And
18: of course.
15: Jonathan Taylor, can he stay healthy? Which he has been. But running backs get hurt. So, and Grover Stewart, that's a position you'd like to certainly get younger and cheaper, but he's played so well. So, yeah, those normally something gets done for one of those guys. And again, but do you want to saddle possibly the new people with contracts with guys that they aren't invested in bringing them here? So it's a difficult situation. And if anyone gets one, I think maybe it's Quentin. But I'm not so sure that they just don't sit and wait and let this season play out.
0: Mike Chappell, Mick Tidrow, coming up next.
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20: I miss him a lot, but I know he's in heaven, and I know he's making an impact there as well.
22: 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They were on their phone.
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2: Greg, I appreciate you having me on the show, and life is good. We just got back last night from, you know, the Golden State-Indiana game, and heartbreaker for the Fever, but outside of that, everything's been going well. Summer's on the horizon. You can definitely tell, Greg, when the weather is 75 consistently and that sun sparkles a little bit, you know summer's on the way.
3: There you go. So Mick is like me, doesn't have to travel on the road, so we're doing this conversation all in central Indiana, but for home games, you have what appears to be, it looks like to me, like a talk show set. Explain to me like your setup that you have at Gainbridge Fieldhouse for what you do.
2: For sure. So they've got a put in the tunnel where the cheerleaders and the support staff will run out before games. So we're right there by one of those tunnels in those baseline courtside seats. And they've got a whole table set up with monitors and our talkback boxes, headsets. And then I have a couple computers and, you know, you and I are the same. We probably have four or five phones for work, right? So we have all those displayed. Just kidding. Just have one phone still. But we have the whole display laid out, and then pre-half, post-game hosting duties there, and then sideline reporting, and post-game after when we'll jump down and talk with the player as well. So awesome setup with the Fever. They've done an awesome job just welcoming me and making me feel part of the team and the whole franchise. So can't be grateful enough for what they've done and how they treated me.
3: For those that don't know, it's not just football and men's basketball for Mick. He does almost every sport at some point in time for Ball State, ESPN Plus, and Mid-American Conference stuff, etc. So being at Ball State, he's been around a pretty high level of women's basketball. What have been kind of like the revelations or the things that you're like, I should have thought of that, but it struck you when you saw it 7 games into being affiliated with a WNBA team and the one that has the most attention in the Indiana Fever?
2: For sure, Greg. I think the thing that sticks out the most is just the speed of the game at the WNBA level when you're courtside and you're seeing how fast the game is flowing and the ball movement. And with players like Caitlin Clark, Kelsey Mitchell, Leah Boston, Sophie Cunningham, they're all moving the ball so quickly and trying to have their open players. So it's really awesome to see that take place from our vantage point down there in near the tunnel. So I think that's one thing that I looked at and could see and had been to games, obviously, in the past. But when you're down there and you see it from that level, it completely changes your perspective.
3: Again, Mick Tidrow, he is the voice of the Ball State Cardinals. He is also the pre-half and post-game show host for the Indiana Fever Radio Network. He joins me, Greg Rakestraw, here filling in for Bob Lovell on Network Indiana's Indiana Sports Talk Show. Had a conversation with John Nolan yesterday, and after the Fever lost last night, they're now 4-3. But frankly, every team in the league had at least 2 losses, so no one has separated themselves yet from anybody else in now a 15-team WNBA. Just observations as to how the team is playing through their first 7 games of the season.
2: Yeah, Greg, it's been a pretty consistent ride so far for the Fever team. And the 4-game homestand had a 3-game win streak to end that. And the 3 losses are by a combined 7 points. They've all been 1-score losses. And it's pretty remarkable that when you have 4 wins, 3 losses, the 4 wins obviously are what they are. But then the 3 losses, Kelsey Mitchell, Aaliyah Boston, and Caitlin Clark all had chances in those games to tie or win it and just came up short. So they're getting the looks, they're getting the opportunities to win those games as well. So as wild as it sounds, Greg, they're 4-3, but could easily be 7-0 if a last minute bucket falls their way, forces overtime or wins it at the buzzer. So this team is done a very good job of finding out what its rotations are going to be as the season's settling in. And you're starting to see some things emerge with players like Raven Johnson, rookie from South Carolina, career high 16 points last night, and she did it on 7 of 10 shooting and 21 minutes off the bench. Coach Stephanie White was just singing her praises throughout camp and saying, hey, I got to find minutes for her because she's been impressing everybody across the board, and finding 21 minutes for her in a game on the road after a 6-day break from that 4-game homestand. Pretty impressive stuff from Raven Johnson, and excited to see what her development continues to look like. But at the end of the day, Greg, you look at what this Fever team can bring to the table. When they're humming, this team is going to be very, very hard to stop.

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5: We continue on Network Indiana's Indiana Sports Talk. Greg Rakestraw in for Bob Lovell. Whether it's me, Bob, anybody else, a staple of this show is catching up on all things DuBois County with Chris Norton. He is the voice of the Jasper Wildcats. During the summer, he's the voice of the DuBois County Bombers. And normally there's more of an overlap than that of a couple of days. That's not the case this year. After making last year's 3A baseball state final, they were knocked out in the first round of the tournament by the Alices of Vincennes Lincoln earlier this week. Chris, how big of a surprise was that, or was that a surprise at all this year?
6: You know what? In my mind, you've got four teams in that sectional that if you were to cherry pick regionals throughout the state, they'd have as good of a chance as anybody is having four regional champions in that lineup. There's a lot of competition this year down in sectional 31. I wouldn't say it's an upset. Lincoln did beat them 6-0, albeit with a much different pitching staff earlier in the season. But as the year went on, you know, Jasper jumps out to a Jasper-like 16-5 start. Struggled down the home stretch, won two of their last nine outings. Couldn't get the bats to cooperate. Now, in that matchup with Lincoln, Jack Levin, the starter in the state championship game just a year ago, and his final career game, strikes out 11. But on the other side, Brady Anderson holds Jasper down to just one hit. And an olive branch for the Jasper-Vincennes-Lincoln rivalry is that is the best Alice team I've seen in my 5 years here. They obviously ran up against Gibson Southern. That went nine innings. And actually, I think it's another DuBois County. And how's this for on-the-spot reporting? As I look out my window, field lights are still on. So Southridge and Washington, I think, if they've not wrapped up, they're getting fairly close. So two of the three DuBois County teams, when you throw in Northeast DuBois, they're still playing tonight.
5: All right. By the way, I was a first pitch of 9:05 is what I was told at Ruxer for the Southridge game. Since I'm friends with all of you guys out there on Facebook, I get all of these updates, via social media. And you mentioned the Alices and Jasper, and obviously those two for generations, A, have not liked each other, B, have been in the same conference. And after both of them joined the SIAC a handful of years ago, Vincennes Lincoln, they are now officially done with that league as they're going to go north towards the West Central Conference, not the West Central, but the Western Indiana Conference. What does are the two schools going to try to play each other in more sports? What is that going to look like from a scheduling standpoint from those two rivals over the better part of the last 100 years?
6: You know, so for football, obviously, that's over and done with for the time being. Not saying never. Jasper will schedule a Columbus North go on the road this year before bringing the Bulldogs down here for that matchup. I think everything else is going to do their best to keep one another on the schedule. Basketball, baseball, softball, volleyball. It's still a relatively short trip. I mean, 50 minutes for a rivalry. I know that rivalry, which has gone from in the past, grave headstones and Vincennes reading, I'd rather be down here than in Jasper.
5: Right.
6: To it's softened. It's more amicable. But it really is a tough one to lose because there is a great deal of respect. There's been so many battles over the years.
5: As you can tell, the music is playing means our time is done together. Thanks for chiming in for a couple of segments, buddy. And I'm sure we will talk again this summer. You have a great rest of your weekend.
6: You too. Thank you, Greg.
5: Chris Norton, DuBois County Bombers win earlier tonight. Thanks for listening in on Network Indiana's.
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0: in the ESPN app. The SportsCenter all night on ESPN Radio. Let's go to Oklahoma City now. No, not for the NBA and coverage there, but for the Women's College World Series. Two elimination games. First, second-ranked Texas taking on Mississippi State. Top of the second, here come the Longhorns.
1: Here's Kaya Altmaier with a runner on. Gets a hold of one. Sends it right back. That is gone. Two-run shot for Texas. Her first of the season. Gives the Longhorns the lead.
0: Heard and seen on ESPN, Texas stays alive with that 4-0 win. How about 8th-ranked UCLA taking on number 5 Arkansas? Lady Bruins running it up in the third.
2: Grand fly ball, center field, 42 is in the bleachers. Jordan Willery waiting for her, as are the rest of these mad bombing Bruins. And it's a second inning runaway.
0: The call on ESPN, UCLA in a blowout, 11-0, the final in that one. Let's turn our attention now back to Major League Baseball on a wild Friday night. Let's go to the south side of Chicago. White Sox and the Tigers at the rate. Perhaps the best third baseman in Chicago plays on the south side. The Sox down a run in the 10th.
3: A swing and a drive!
4: Come on!
3: Deep left! Ball game over! A 2-run!
0: Now, we should probably mention who hit it. Miguel Vargas with the 2-run shot, the walk-off winner, as the White Sox go ahead and win that game. The call on ESPN 1000. Now, unfortunately, White Sox first baseman Mune Murakami, who has 20 home runs on the season, left the game with right hamstring tightness, and an IL stint is expected there. Marlins and the Mets in the Big Apple. How about a walk-off winner for the home team?
5: Fairbanks comes still. 0-2. Crack deep. Right field. Toward the line. Casey back. Onto the track. It is gone! Second deck home run, MJ Melendez. And the Mets win this thing 9-7.
0: They call there on 880 ESPN New York. Well, the worst losing streak in baseball right now, that goes to the Rockies, who have lost 5 in a row. Colorado hosting the Giants, but that Rockies streak would end right here.
6: Right on right with Killian.
7: He drives it to left, high and deep, and gone! A touch of all time, walk-off winner! They're getting ready to mob Tovar at home plate. He jumps into the pile. What a ninth inning for the Rockies. They beat the Giants 8-6.
0: The call on 850 KOA. Mariners and the Diamondbacks in Seattle. D-backs on a 5-game win streak. Bottom of the 6th, tied at 5.
8: The 2-1. Swung on. Blasted. Right field. This is going to go.
0: The call on Seattle Sports, 7:10 a.m. It would be the Mariners, in fact, that would hold on to win in extra innings. They take down the Diamondbacks in 10 with a final of 7-6. The SportsCenter all night on ESPN Radio. Let's get back to the NFL, shall we? ESPN senior NFL insider Dan Graziano joined ESPN Radio's on Sportsman Like, covering a myriad of topics, including Minnesota Vikings quarterback position. Despite signing Kyler Murray, Graziano says that the team hasn't closed the door on young J.J. McCarthy.
9: The Vikings, I believe, are open to the possibility that a light goes on for McCarthy and he actually beats out Kyler Murray this summer. I don't know how strong a possibility that is, but it's not something the Vikings have ruled out. Kyler's not signed beyond this year. They can't franchise him per the contract. So McCarthy, they know, will be there, and they still hope to be able to get something out of him. But if Murray wins the job and keeps it all year, you do wonder if McCarthy's time there ends up being done.
0: It'll be interesting to watch how that one unfolds in Minnesota. Now in East Rutherford, the Giants' Jackson Dart and Abdul Carter say all is good between the two of them.
9: Any workplace over the last 10 years where politics has come up, there's probably been some tension, right? So I think we look at this and we see where that could be, where those fault lines could show up. And I think it's silly not to think that this has already been happening with other teams and we just don't know about it. These issues are so sort of fraught and there's so much disagreement over them, depending on where you come from, what your background is, what your beliefs are, that I think it would be short-sighted to think these conversations haven't been happening for a long time. We just know about this because of how public it is what Jackson Dart did.
0: And finally, in Philadelphia, a new-look offense may mean a different look for Jalen Hurts.
9: Even if A.J. Brown were still going to be there, I think there would be similar questions because this is going to be a significant change, even for a quarterback in Jalen Hurts that changes offensive coordinators every single year. You have Sean Mannion coming in, who's from the Shanahan-McVay style of offense that is going to, he's going to ask these giant offensive linemen to do more zone blocking. He's going to ask Jalen Hurts to go under center more, to use the middle of the field more. A lot of stuff that Jalen Hurts and the Eagles offense haven't really been asked to do a lot in the past. So my sense is the focus is more on that right now than like who's going to replace AJ.
0: The NFL regular season begins in September. Coming up next, we'll have our top sound and some WNBA highlights for you. This is SportsCenter All Night on ESPN Radio.
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0: Megan Grant hit her 42nd home run to help UCLA keep their season alive. ESPN have the call.
24: Grant fly ball, center field. 42 is in the bleachers. Jordan Woolery waiting for her, as are the rest of these mad-bombing Bruins. And it's a second-inning runaway.
5: Number 4.
0: And the Rockies walked off the Giants tonight thanks to Ezekiel Tovar. 850 KOA had that call.
24: He drives it to left, high and deep, and gone! A touch of all time, walk-off winner! They're getting ready to mob Tovar at home plate. He jumps into the pile. What a ninth inning for the Rockies.
5: Number 3.
0: About the White Sox, who continue to roll, and third baseman Miguel Vargas sent the fans home happy in Chicago. ESPN 1000 with the call.
24: A swing and a drive!
25: Come on!
24: Deep left! Ball game over! A two-run homer!
25: No way!
24: Not again! We're headed home!
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24: 4-3 the final.
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0: Keeping it with baseball, Brian Reynolds continued the theme of walk-offs on Friday night in Pittsburgh. 93.7 The Fan had the call.
26: Rogers delivers.
24: Drive to left field! This is going to do it! Walk it off! Brian Reynolds! Oh, baby! Brian Reynolds clears the deck! Anchor down! B-Ray! Pirates win it on a Friday night!
5: Number 1.
0: And finally on the ice, the Hurricanes clinched a spot in the Stanley Cup Final for the first time since 2006. beating the Canadiens in five games. 99.9, the Fan had the call.
6: They finally cleared the hurdle, this group of Carolina Hurricanes. The top team in the Eastern Conference are going to the Stanley Cup Final as they beat the Montreal Canadiens 6-1. They win the series 4-1, answering all of the questions and closing the book on all of the doubters.
0: A great night it was in the NHL. Also a great night around Major League Baseball and plenty of walk-offs to get to. But why don't we get to this now? WNBA time. The LA Sparks and the Washington Mystics battling it out. Fourth quarter we go. Sparks up 86-85.

0: Heard and seen on ESPN, Texas stays alive with that 4-0 win. How about 8th-ranked UCLA taking on number 5 Arkansas? Lady Bruins running it up in the third.
1: Grand fly ball, center field, 42 is in the bleachers. Jordan Woolery waiting for her, as are the rest of these mad bombing Bruins. And it's a second inning runaway.
0: The call on ESPN, UCLA in a blowout, 11-0, the final in that one. Let's turn our attention now back to Major League Baseball on a wild Friday night. Let's go to the south side of Chicago. White Sox and the Tigers at the rate. Perhaps the best third baseman in Chicago plays on the south side. The Sox down a run in the 10th.
2: A swing and a drive.
3: Come on.
2: Deep left. Ball game over. A 2-run homer.
3: No way.
2: Not again. We're headed home.
3: Come on.
2: 4-3 the final.
0: Now, we should probably mention who hit it. Miguel Vargas with the 2-run shot, the walk-off winner, as the White Sox go ahead and win that game. The call on ESPN 1000. Now, unfortunately, White Sox first baseman Mune Murakami, who has 20 home runs on the season, left the game with right hamstring tightness, and an IL stint is expected there. Marlins and the Mets in the Big Apple. How about a walk-off winner for the home team?
4: Fairbanks comes still. 0-2. Crack deep. Right field. Toward the line. Casey back. Onto the track. It is gone! Second deck home run, MJ Melendez. And the Mets win this thing 9-7.
0: They call there on 880 ESPN New York. Well, the worst losing streak in baseball right now that goes to the Rockies, who have lost 5 in a row. Colorado hosting the Giants, but that Rockies streak would end right here.
5: Right on right with Killian.
6: He drives it to left, high and deep, and gone! A touch of all time, walk-off winner! They're getting ready to mob Tovar at home plate. He jumps into the pile. What a ninth inning for the Rockies. They beat the Giants 8-6.
0: The call on 850 KOA. Mariners and the Diamondbacks in Seattle. D-backs on a 5-game win streak. Bottom of the 6th, tied at 5.
7: The 2-1. Swung on. Blasted. Right field. This is going to go.
0: The call on Seattle Sports, 7:10 a.m. It would be the Mariners, in fact, that would hold on to win in extra innings. They take down the Diamondbacks in 10 with a final of 7-6. The Sports Center all night on ESPN Radio. Let's get back to the NFL, shall we? ESPN senior NFL insider Dan Graziano joined ESPN Radio's on Sports and the Like, covering a myriad of topics, including Minnesota Vikings quarterback position. Despite signing Kyler Murray, Graziano says that the team hasn't closed the door on young J.J. McCarthy.
8: The Vikings, I believe, are open to the possibility that a light goes on for McCarthy and he actually beats out Kyler Murray this summer. I don't know how strong a possibility that is, but it's not something the Vikings have ruled out. Kyler's not signed beyond this year. They can't franchise him per the contract. So McCarthy, they know, will be there, and they still hope to be able to get something out of him. But if Murray wins the job and keeps it all year, you do wonder if McCarthy's time there ends up being done.
0: It'll be interesting to watch how that one unfolds in Minnesota. Now in East Rutherford, the Giants, Jackson Dart and Abdul Carter say all is good between the two of them.
8: Any workplace over the last 10 years where politics has come up, there's probably been some tension, right? So I think we look at this and we see where that could be, where those fault lines could show up. And I think it's silly not to think that this has already been happening with other teams and we just don't know about it. These issues are so sort of fraught and there's so much disagreement over them, depending on where you come from, what your background is, what your beliefs are, that I think it would be short-sighted to think these conversations haven't been happening for a long time. We just know about this because of how public it is what Jackson Dart did.
0: And finally, in Philadelphia, a new-look offense may mean a different look for Jalen Hurts.
8: Even if A.J. Brown were still going to be there, I think there would be similar questions, because this is going to be a significant change, even for a quarterback in Jalen Hurts that changes offensive coordinators every single year. You have Sean Mannion coming in, who's from the Shanahan-McVay style of offense, that is going to, he's going to ask these giant offensive linemen to do more zone blocking. He's going to ask Jalen Hurts to go under center more, to use the middle of the field more. A lot of stuff that Jalen Hurts and the Eagles offense haven't really been asked to do a lot in the past. So my sense is the focus is more on that right now than like who's going to replace AJ.
0: The NFL regular season begins in September. Coming up next, we'll have our top sound and some WNBA highlights for you. This is SportsCenter All Night.
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0: Megan Grant hit her 42nd home run to help UCLA keep their season alive. ESPN had the call.
2: Grant fly ball, center field. 42 is in the bleachers. Jordan Rotary waiting for her, as are the rest of these mad bombing Bruins. And it's a second inning runaway.
10: Number 4.
0: And the Rockies walked off the Giants tonight thanks to Ezekiel Tovar. 850 KOA had that call.
2: He drags it to left. High and deep and gone. A touch of all time. Walk off winner. They're getting ready to mob Tovar at home plate. He jumps into the pile. What a ninth inning for the Rockies.
10: Number 3.
0: About the White Sox, who continue to roll, and third baseman Miguel Vargas sent the fans home happy in Chicago. ESPN 1000 with the call.
2: A swing and a drive.
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2: Deep left. Ball game over. A two-run homer.
3: No way.
2: Not again. We're headed home.
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0: Keeping it with baseball, Brian Reynolds continued the theme of walk-offs on Friday night in Pittsburgh. 93.7 The Fan had the call.
23: Rogers delivers.
2: Drive to left field! This is going to do it! Walk it off! Brian Reynolds! Oh, baby! Brian Reynolds clears the deck! Anchor down! B-Ray! Pirates win it on a Friday night!
10: Number 1.
0: And finally on the ice, the Hurricanes clinched a spot in the Stanley Cup Final for the first time since 2006, beating the Canadiens in 5 games. 99.9, The Fan had the call.
2: They finally cleared the hurdle, this group of Carolina Hurricanes. The top team in the Eastern Conference are going to the Stanley Cup Final as they beat the Montreal Canadiens 6-1. They win the series 4-1. Answering all of the questions and closing the book on all of the doubters.
0: Great night it was in the NHL. Also a great night around Major League Baseball and plenty of walk-offs to get to. But why don't we get to this now? WNBA time, the LA Sparks and the Washington Mystics battling it out. Fourth quarter we go. Sparks up 86-85.
24: Wheeler hooked off the defense. An immediate timeout taken by Sidney Johnson.
25: Tremendous execution. Straight off the whiteboard, onto the court. Len Roberts drew up an exceptional play.
0: I'll tell you, it was Wheeler who had 8 of her 21 points in the final 70 seconds of the game. Sparks win 92-87. New York Liberty hosting the Phoenix Mercury. Liberty up 67-65 in the fourth with the ball.
26: Stewie and Astier play catch. Astier with the left and it goes.
4: Great two-woman game there, Roz.
5: And I think Schooley creates so much attention. SDA reads when the defense is slacking off of her.
0: The call on Ion Liberty, win it 75-68. How about the Atlanta Dream taking on the Portland Fire? Dream stretching their lead in the fourth quarter.
6: Tonight is slicing into the lane. Howard winds up on the deck, and her shot winds up in the hoop. An and-one opportunity.
0: The call on Ion yet again. Howard at 14 points. Dream take down the Fire 86-66. The other WNBA game on a Friday night. Minnesota Lynx beat up the Chicago Sky 79-58. We turn our attention now back to the NBA and what's happening in a pivotal Game 7 tonight in Oklahoma City in the Western Conference Final. Thunder hosting the Spurs. A reminder, no Jalen Williams for the Thunder with that hamstring injury. ESPN Radio NBA analyst PJ Carlissimo on game night. Here he is on the impact the injuries will have on Game 7.
7: They already ruled J-Dub out for tomorrow. That's very significant. And if A.J. Mitchell can't play, that's a hit. It was a real problem for the Spurs early in the series when De'Aaron Fox was out and Dylan Harper was not right. Dylan Harper certainly looked right in Game 6. He looks like he's back. De'Aaron Fox is still not moving well, but he makes such a difference because he takes care of the ball. The Spurs had 13 turnovers, last game, and that's De'Aaron Fox. He's not shooting the ball well, but his assist to turnover is really good. He gets them getting up and down the floor. I don't think he has the lateral quickness right now. So, I mean, De'Aaron Fox's health would be important, but if OKC's got to go without J-Dub and without A.J. Mitchell, that's very significant. You're talking, they're both starters. I mean, when they were healthy, they're not just starters, they're major contributor starters.
0: Here's PJ on the importance of Alex Caruso.
7: He's such a tough competitor. I mean, even if he wasn't making the threes, the steals, the plays, the taking the ball to the basket, the assists, the block shots off the ball, the things he does would be worth it. He's a money player. Some guys play better in bigger games. Alex Caruso, his MO has always been to play better in the playoffs than he does in a regular season.
0: That will do it for SportsCenter All Night. For our producer, Steven Risser, our technical director is Alex Suhiro. I'm Judson Richards. Do not go anywhere. The best of ESPN Radio is coming up next. 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

0: Now, we should probably mention who hit it. Miguel Vargas with the two-run shot, the walk-off winner, as the White Sox go ahead and win that game. The call on ESPN 1000. Now, unfortunately, White Sox first baseman Mune Murakami, who has 20 home runs on the season, left the game with right hamstring tightness, and an IL stint is expected there. Marlins and the Mets in the Big Apple. How about a walk-off winner for the home team?
1: Fairbanks comes still. 0-2. Crack deep, right field, toward the line. Casey back, onto the track. It is gone! Second deck home run, MJ Melendez. And the Mets win this thing 9-7.
0: They call there on 880 ESPN New York. Well, the worst losing streak in baseball right now that goes to the Rockies, who have lost five in a row, Colorado hosting the Giants, but that Rockies streak would end right here.
2: Right on right with Killian. He drives it to left, high and deep, and gone! A touch of all time, walk-off winner! They're getting ready to mob Tovar at home plate. He jumps into the pile. What a ninth inning for the Rockies. They beat the Giants 8-6.
0: The call on 850 KOA. Mariners and the Diamondbacks in Seattle. D-backs on a five-game win streak. Bottom of the sixth, tied at five.
3: The 2-1. Swung on. Blasted. Right field. This is going to go.
0: The call on Seattle Sports, 7:10 a.m. It would be the Mariners, in fact, that would hold on to win in extra innings. They take down the Diamondbacks in 10 with a final of 7-6. The Sports Center all night on ESPN Radio. Let's get back to the NFL, shall we? ESPN senior NFL insider Dan Graziano joined ESPN Radio's on Sports and Alike, covering a myriad of topics, including Minnesota Vikings quarterback position. Despite signing Kyler Murray, Graziano says that the team hasn't closed the door on young J.J. McCarthy.
4: The Vikings, I believe, are open to the possibility that a light goes on for McCarthy and he actually beats out Kyler Murray this summer. I don't know how strong a possibility that is, but it's not something the Vikings have ruled out. Kyler's not signed beyond this year. They can't franchise him per the contract. So McCarthy, they know, will be there, and they still hope to be able to get something out of him. But if Murray wins the job and keeps it all year, you do wonder if McCarthy's time there ends up being done.
0: It'll be interesting to watch how that one unfolds in Minnesota. Now in East Rutherford, the Giants' Jackson Dart and Abdu Carter say all is good between the two of them.
4: Any workplace over the last 10 years where politics has come up, there's probably been some tension, right? So I think we look at this and we see where that could be, where those fault lines could show up, and I think it's silly not to think that this has already been happening with other teams and we just don't know about it. These issues are so sort of fraught and there's so much disagreement over them, depending on where you come from, what your background is, what your beliefs are, that I think it would be short-sighted to think these conversations haven't been happening for a long time. We just know about this because of how public it is what Jackson Dart did.
0: And finally, in Philadelphia, a new-look offense may mean a different look for Jalen Hurts.
4: Even if A.J. Brown were still going to be there, I think there would be similar questions, because this is going to be a significant change, even for a quarterback in Jalen Hurts that changes offensive coordinators every single year. You have Sean Mannion coming in, who's from the Shanahan-McVay style of offense, he's going to ask these giant offensive linemen to do more zone blocking. He's going to ask Jalen Hurts to go under center more, to use the middle of the field more. A lot of stuff that Jalen Hurts and the Eagles offense haven't really been asked to do a lot in the past. So my sense is the focus is more on that right now than like who's going to replace AJ.
0: The NFL regular season begins in September. Coming up next, we'll have our top sound and some WNBA highlights for you. 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
0: 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Judson Richards along with you. 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
2: Are you ready to take?
8: Number five.
0: Megan Grant hit her 42nd home run to help UCLA keep their season alive. ESPN had the call.
1: Grant fly ball, center field, 42 is in the bleachers. Jordan Woolery waiting for her, as are the rest of these mad-bombing Bruins. And it's a second inning runaway.
8: Number four.
0: And the Rockies walked off the Giants tonight thanks to Ezekiel Tovar. 850 KOA had that call.
1: He drives it to left. High and deep and gone. A touch of all time. Walk off winner. They're getting ready to mob Tovar at home plate. He jumps into the pile. What a ninth inning for the Rockies.
8: Number three.
0: How about the White Sox, who continue to roll, and third baseman Miguel Vargas sent the fans home happy in Chicago. ESPN 1000 with the call.
1: A swing and a drive.
0: Come on.
1: Deep left. Ball game over. A two-run homer. No way. Not again. We're headed home. Come on. 4-3 the final.
8: Two.
0: Keeping it with baseball, Brian Reynolds continued the theme of walk-offs on Friday night in Pittsburgh. 93.7 The Fan had the call.
3: Rogers delivers.
1: Drive to left field. This is going to do it. Walk it off. Brian Reynolds. Oh, baby. Brian Reynolds clears the deck. Anchor down. B-Ray. Pirates win it on a Friday night.
8: Number one.
0: And finally on the ice, the Hurricanes clinched a spot in the Stanley Cup Final for the first time since 2006, beating the Canadiens in five games. 99.9, The Fan had the call.
1: They finally cleared the hurdle, this group of Carolina Hurricanes. The top team in the Eastern Conference are going to the Stanley Cup Final as they beat the Montreal Canadiens 6-1. They win the series 4-1. Answering all of the questions and closing the book on all of the doubters.
0: Great night it was in the NHL. Also a great night around Major League Baseball and plenty of walk-offs to get to. But why don't we get to this now? WNBA time, the LA Sparks and the Washington Mystics battling it out. Fourth quarter we go. Sparks up 86-85.
5: Wheeler hooked off the defense, laid it in. An immediate timeout taken by Sidney Johnson.
24: Tremendous execution straight off the whiteboard onto the court. Len Roberts drew up an exceptional play.
0: That was the call on Ion Wheeler at 8 over 21 in the final 70 seconds of the game. Sparks win 92-87. New York Liberty hosting the Phoenix Mercury. Liberty up 67-65 in the fourth with the ball.
25: Stewie and Astier play catch. Astier with the left and it goes. Great two-woman game there, Roz.
26: And I think Stewie creates so much attention. SDA reads when the defense is slacking off of her.
0: The call on Ion Liberty. Win it 75-68. How about the Atlanta Dream taking on the Portland Fire? Dream stretching their lead in the fourth quarter.
24: Tonight is slicing into the lane. Howard winds up on the deck, and her shot winds up in the hoop. An and-one opportunity.
0: The call on Ion yet again. Howard at 14 points. Dream take down the Fire 86-66. The other WNBA game on a Friday night. Minnesota Lynx beat up the Chicago Sky 79-58. We turn our attention now back to the NBA and what's happening in a pivotal Game 7 tonight in Oklahoma City in the Western Conference Final. Thunder hosting the Spurs. A reminder, no Jalen Williams for the Thunder with that hamstring injury. ESPN Radio NBA analyst PJ Carlissimo on game night. Here he is on the impact the injuries will have on game 7.
2: They already ruled J-Dub out for tomorrow. That's very significant. And if A.J. Mitchell can't play, that's a hit. It was a real problem for the Spurs early in the series when De'Aaron Fox was out and Dylan Harper was not right. Dylan Harper certainly looked right in Game 6. He looks like he's back. De'Aaron Fox is still not moving well, but he makes such a difference because he takes care of the ball. The Spurs had 13 turnovers, you know, last game, and that's De'Aaron Fox. He's not shooting the ball well, but his assist to turnover is really good. He gets them getting up and down the floor. I don't think he has the lateral quickness right now. So, I mean, De'Aaron Fox health would be important, but if OKC's got to go without J-Dub and without A.J. Mitchell, that's very significant. You're talking, they're both starters. I mean, when they were healthy, they're not just starters, they're major contributor starters.
0: Here's PJ on the importance of Alex Caruso.
2: He's such a tough competitor. I mean, even if he wasn't making the threes, the steals, the plays, the taking the ball to the basket, the assists, the block shots off the ball, the things he does would be worth it. He's a money player. Some guys play better in bigger games. Alex Caruso, his MO has always been to play better in the playoffs than he does in the regular season. And I just think they didn't use him a lot of minutes in the regular season. You know, Mark Degnault knows exactly what he has, so they didn't count on him as much. They just knew that he'd be there come the end of the year.
0: The NBA playoffs are on ESPN Radio. 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
8: 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Coming up on SportsCenter All Night. We have game 5 between the Canadiens and Hurricanes.
29: Paul with it. Going around Matheson. A chance shot. He scores! Logan Stankoven!
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0: 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Coming up, we will preview that Spurs-Thunder Game 7. Also a loaded Friday night around Major League Baseball. A lot of walk-offs to get to. But we will begin this edition of SportsCenter All Night on the ice Eastern Conference Final in Carolina. Hurricanes hosting the Montreal Canadiens. Hurricanes just a win away from advancing to the Stanley Cup Final for the first time since 2006. They lead the series 3-1. In fact, Carolina dominated Game 4 with a resounding 4-0 win. Would Montreal strike back? We go to the highlights. We go to the first period where the Hurricanes picked up right where they left off.
16: There's a Stankoven line going to work. Hall with it. Going around Matheson. A chance shot. He scores! Logan Stankoven continues to just find the back of the net. Number 22, his ninth of the postseason. 2-0 Carolina here in the first.
0: The call on 99.9, the fan. Just like Game 4, this one wasn't close.
16: Ehlers, side of the net. Jarvis, a backhand pass. Is fair. Gets it through. They score! There's your power play goal! And the Carolina Hurricanes have a 5-0 lead in Game 5. Oh, you can feel it now here in Raleigh. They finally cleared the hurdle, this group of Carolina Hurricanes. The top team in the Eastern Conference are going to the Stanley Cup Final as they beat the Montreal Canadiens 6-1. They win the series 4-1, answering all of the questions and closing the book on all of the doubters. Get ready, folks. Lord Stanley is going to be paying a visit to Carolina one more time.
0: So we have our Stanley Cup Final matchup. It will be the Hurricanes and the Vegas Golden Knights. And how about Hurricanes goalie Frederik Andersen, who has allowed just 20 goals in 13 playoff games? He spoke to TNT after the win.
17: Well, Freddie, congratulations. For the first time in your career, you're going to a Stanley Cup final. Does it feel real?
18: Surreal, but yeah, it's been a difficult couple days, but the way we showed up today, last couple days for the team and for each other, it's been incredible. Can't talk enough good things about this team and the way they supported me, and yeah, it's been awesome.
17: Understandably emotional tonight, considering what's happened over the last 48 hours. What Jordan Staal told us this morning, that they really wanted to win this for you. How much have they been there for you over the last couple of days?
18: I mean, we're family. Can't really say much more. It's so special to be able to show up for him and make him proud, just go on battle, and then the whole team supporting me as well. Just can't speak enough of the highlight things about this team. It's been so special to be part of.
17: To you, if he was here, what do you think he would say to you right now?
18: Just go get it. I think he's the ultimate competitor, but he's got the biggest heart, so he wants it so much for me and for this team.
0: Again, the Hurricanes in the Stanley Cup Final, the first time since 2006. They will battle the Vegas Golden Knights. Game 1 of that matchup coming your way on Tuesday. 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
32: Somebody's season is going to end that night. 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
0: Well, there it is. Highlights courtesy of ESPN Radio. Now the New York Knicks, they're one game away from knowing their Wednesday night opponent for Game 1 of the NBA Finals. This pivotal Game 7 tonight, let's break it down. ESPN Radio's Freddie Coleman, one half of Freddie and Harry, says this is the biggest game of SGA's career.
33: If you're SGA, two-time MVP,
1: NBA champion, finals MVP, in your NBA career, this is the biggest game of your NBA career, and here's why. Of course, you want to maintain and let everybody know I'm still the biggest, baddest boy in this jungle, and we're still the biggest, baddest team in this NBA jungle. But that team has had you in their sights for all year long. If you're SGA, and HD, I love what you said earlier on this program. You said, we still want to be the big brother. We're not about to have the little brother come into our house and think they can take over. If SGA does not play well and Oklahoma City loses game seven, the little brother will become the big brother no matter what they do in the NBA Finals.
0: Now, on the television side, on Get Up, ESPN NBA analyst Jay Williams says Shea has some high stakes in this one.
2: I feel like it's a legacy moment for SGA in a game seven tomorrow night, mostly because he's been getting strapped up in this series. He's shooting 36% from the mid-range. He's shooting 26% from the three-point line. This guy that averaged shot over 50% during the regular season and close to 40% from the three-point line during the regular season. And we keep having these discussions about where he fits in amongst the pantheon of the greats, players that have been back-to-back MVPs, back-to-back world champions. And we start comparing him to the likes of Michael Jordan and Kobe. One of the things you're seeing with the way this game is going to be officiated, Greeny,
3: yep.
2: If they call fouls on SGA, if you blow on him and he has 17 free throw attempts, OKC wins the game. But if they call it last night straight up, chances are Spurs are going to win the games because he had three free throw attempts.
0: Sticking with Get Up, ESPN senior NBA writer Vince Goodwill says this is what Shai Gilgeous-Alexander has to prove in this game.
4: I don't worry about efficiency in a game seven. Game sevens are rock fights. Like, very rarely do you get the Charles Barkley 40-20 game that he gave Phoenix in 1993. He has to drag this team. That team last night, I don't know about you guys, I don't know about Wendy, that team didn't look like they wanted to be there. Like, you can say cool, calm, and collected. They looked lethargic last night. And they're not being pushed to a point by a team that was built to beat them. And it, when that case happens, your best player has to live up to his MVP billing. You don't have to be efficient, but you've got to drag out a, even if it's an 8 of 24 Kobe Bryant-like performance from the finals where everybody's tired, but you win the game. Shai Gilgeous-Alexander has to win the game Saturday night.
0: Now, on the Pat McAfee show, ESPN NBA analyst Quentin Richardson says the Spurs did what we expected them to do.
5: I mean, the Spurs are what I expected them to be. They forced it to game seven. I mean, this is what I thought this series would be, a six or seven game series. So, you know, we as fans get to enjoy a game seven, but, the kind of like the tone of this series, the way it's gone, it feels like to me it started to, you know, obviously the first four games were what they were, the first three, then it was home, away, home, away, home, away, just winning. So right now I feel like that's kind of where it's at. You know, OKC kind of tuned them up the last game at home, then Spurs come back and do the same thing, and they did that the last game at home. So for me, I feel like this game seven, everything kind of goes out the window, but you still kind of have the numbers of the history in the back that the game seven home team normally wins. And then you look at the tone of this series, the home team has won. So, I mean, you would kind of expect, you know, SGA to bounce back from a rough game and OKC to recover and kind of defend their home court. This is what they play the regular season and go out and get the best record in the league for us.
0: Now, ESPN radio host David Dennis Jr. expects Victor Wembanyama to show up for game seven.
6: There's a dude who has a track record of showing up in these big games. There's a guy who had, you know, showed up in game six with like this hating in his heart that he still has. Like, this guy does not want Chet Holmgren to walk off that court with the win. I just think based on the track record of what we've seen from this dude in these type of games, plus the amount of rest that he's had, which is more than he's had, I think we're going to get an aggressive, like, I would be shocked if we get the timid Wimby in game seven. If we do, we're going to be coming back the next day with some real hard conversations about what, you know, what he needs to gain from experience going forward.
0: And finally, on NBA Today, ESPN NBA analyst Danny Green gave his thoughts on how the Spurs will react in game seven.
7: I'm hoping they're just allowing themselves to just really just breathe in the game.
21: Right.
7: And like not think about the outside noise, not think about the lights. Because once you start thinking about it,
21: yeah, it's,
7: you know,
21: too late. Yeah.
7: So give them a task, give them a challenge, make sure that hopefully that they're too young to even notice or even know any better, and just play free. So I just want them to have fun and play free like they did in game six.
21: Right.
7: If they can do that, but it's going to be different than that OKC crowd.
0: One injury note in this one, the Thunder will be without star wing Jalen Williams in game seven with that aggravated hamstring injury. Just a reminder, the NBA playoffs, including tonight, are on ESPN Radio. Catch postseason action on ESPN Radio and the ESPN app. Presented by Gusto. 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Judson Richards along with you. Let's go to the NFL and the G-Men and East Rutherford teammates Jackson Dart and Abdul Carter say their relationship is fine after a disagreement from Dart introducing President Trump at an event in New York. During Friday's OTAs, both Dart and Carter spoke to the media. Here's the Giants quarterback.
3: I can honestly say that I love every single, you know, one of my brothers, my teammates on this team. Regardless of politics, regardless of religious beliefs, regardless of anything that may be different between us, like, I love them, and they know exactly what kind of person that I am, who comes into the facility every day, and you know, who lays, you know, I lay my body on the line for my guys each and every week, and you know, it's from the connections that we build, the love that we have for each other, and you know, I've been somebody who's always respected, you know, the different perspectives that people may have, the backgrounds that they come from. I understand that, you know, we have such a cool opportunity as people, you know, to be in a locker room where it's a melting pot of people from everywhere, and we get to be together. You know, I think that the connections that we build are special because, you know, we're able to have vulnerable conversations. We're able to learn from each other, to support each other, irrespective of the color of our skin. And, you know, we have a real brotherhood. We've had a lot of honest conversations with each other as a team. And I like to keep those things private between me and my teammates. And and just everything that's been said. But, you know, I love these guys. And going forward, I can't wait for what more we have to grow, you know, the culture of this team, our brotherhood. And obviously we understand the biggest goal is to be the best team that we can be, to put ourselves in the best position to succeed, to chase a championship, to be the best players for Coach Harbs and all the coaches here. And, you know, that's our focus going forward each and every day. And can't wait to continue to do that.
0: Again, that was Giants quarterback Jackson Dart. Here's what Abdul Carter had to say.
8: Yeah, I'm just going to address this one time because we all want to move past this and get over this like everybody do. So first off, I'm going to say that some things are bigger than football, and this is one of those things. Jackson is one of our leaders. He's the face of our franchise. He not only represents himself and what he does, but he represents all of us. And that goes for anybody who wears a Giants uniform. But if he chooses to align himself with a man like President Trump, it's my responsibility, based on what I believe and what I stand on, to not only show my teammates that I'm against that, but to show the world. And that doesn't mean that we have to spread hate. It doesn't mean that me and Jackson hate each other or we have beef. I sit next to Jackson every day. Every team meeting, we close, we talk. You know, we just, as long as we make sure we got the same goal as a team and our goals aligned, which they do, and I feel like that's all that matters. So I just want to move past this, and yeah, that's it.
0: That was Abdul Carter. Now, new Giants head coach John Harbaugh met with leaders of the team on Tuesday. Dart and several other of the team's more prominent players spoke at a team meeting afterward. Harbaugh said he viewed the team meeting as a great opportunity. This is SportsCenter All Night on ESPN Radio. We now turn our attention to tennis in the French Open. There will be a new men's champion in the French Open after Novak Djokovic followed Yannick Sinner out of Roland Garros in a five-set stunner. Brazilian teenager João Fonseca beat Djokovic in the third round. Here's Djokovic on getting bounced.
9: Well, an incredible match to be part of. Obviously, a tough one for me to lose, being two sets to love up. But huge credit to João for really deserving to win the match. I think he, without a doubt, was a better player in important moments, in those crucial fourth and fifth, you know, some amazing exchanges and points. And he just, yeah, he found incredible shots, lines. I mean, was just amazing from his side. Obviously not great for me to be facing player playing in such level, but I don't think I've done too much wrong with my game. It's just that he was just better.
0: Djokovic's latest quest for a record 25th Grand Slam singles title ended, and it was just the second time he lost from two sets up. the other also coming in Paris, albeit all the way back in 2010. Coming up next, could the red-hot Dodgers be cooled off by a somewhat hot Philadelphia Phillies team? Also, if you love walk-off winners, you're going to want to stick around because we had a ton on Friday night. That's next. This is SportsCenter All Night on ESPN Radio.
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0: toward the line. Casey back onto the track. It is gone! Second deck home run, MJ Melendez. And the Mets win this thing 9-7.
1: They call there on 880 ESPN New York. Well, the worst losing streak in baseball right now that goes to the Rockies, who have lost five in a row. Colorado hosting the Giants, but that Rockies streak would end right here.
2: Right on right with Killian. He drives it to left, high and deep, and gone! A touch of all time, walk-off winner! They're getting ready to mob Tovar at home plate. He jumps into the pile. What a ninth inning for the Rockies. They beat the Giants 8-6.
1: 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Mariners and the Diamondbacks in Seattle. D-backs on a five-game win streak. Bottom of the sixth, tied at five.
3: The 2-1. Swung on. Blasted. Right field. This is going to go.
1: The call on Seattle Sports, 7:10 a.m. It would be the Mariners, in fact, that would hold on to win in extra innings. They take down the Diamondbacks in 10 with a final of 7-6. The Sports Center all night on ESPN Radio. Let's get back to the NFL, shall we? ESPN senior NFL insider Dan Graziano joined ESPN Radio's on Sports and Alike, covering a myriad of topics, including Minnesota Vikings quarterback position. Despite signing Kyler Murray, Graziano says that the team hasn't closed the door on young J.J. McCarthy.
4: The Vikings, I believe, are open to the possibility that a light goes on for McCarthy and he actually beats out Kyler Murray this summer. I don't know how strong a possibility that is, but it's not something the Vikings have ruled out. Kyler's not signed beyond this year. They can't franchise him per the contract. So McCarthy, they know, will be there, and they still hope to be able to get something out of him. But if Murray wins the job and keeps it all year, you do wonder if McCarthy's time there ends up being done.
1: It'll be interesting to watch how that one unfolds in Minnesota. Now in East Rutherford, the Giants' Jackson Dart and Abdu Carter say all is good between the two of them.
4: Any workplace over the last 10 years where politics has come up, there's probably been some tension, right? So I think we look at this and we see where that could be, where those fault lines could show up. And I think it's silly not to think that this has already been happening with other teams and we just don't know about it. These issues are so sort of fraught and there's so much disagreement over them, depending on where you come from, what your background is, what your beliefs are, that I think it would be short-sighted to think these conversations haven't been happening for a long time. We just know about this because of how public it is what Jackson Dart did.
1: And finally, in Philadelphia, a new-look offense may mean a different look for Jalen Hurts.
4: Even if A.J. Brown were still going to be there, I think there would be similar questions, because this is going to be a significant change, even for a quarterback in Jalen Hurts that changes offensive coordinators every single year. You have Sean Mannion coming in, who's from the Shanahan-McVay style of offense, that is going to, he's going to ask these giant offensive linemen to do more zone blocking. He's going to ask Jalen Hurts to go under center more, to use the middle of the field more. A lot of stuff that Jalen Hurts and the Eagles offense haven't really been asked to do a lot in the past. So my sense is the focus is more on that right now than like who's going to replace AJ.
1: The NFL regular season begins in September. Coming up next, we'll have our top sound and some WNBA highlights for you. This is SportsCenter All Night on ESPN Radio.
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1: Megan Grant hit her 42nd home run to help UCLA keep their season alive. ESPN had the call.
21: Grant fly ball, center field, 42 is in the bleachers. Jordan Woolery waiting for her, as are the rest of these math-bombing Bruins. And it's a second inning runaway.
7: Number 4.
1: And the Rockies walked off the Giants tonight thanks to Ezekiel Tovar. 850 KOA had that call.
22: He drives it to left. High and deep and gone. A
0: jumps into the pile. What a ninth inning for the Rockies.
2: Number three.
1: How about the White Sox, who continue to roll, and third baseman Miguel Vargas sent the fans home happy in Chicago. ESPN 1000 with the call.
0: A swing and a drive.
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0: Deep left. Ball game over. A two-run homer.
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0: We're headed home.
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0: 4-3 the final.
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0: And finally on the ice, the Hurricanes clinched a spot in the Stanley Cup Final for the first time since 2006, beating the Canadiens in five games. 99.9, the Fan had the call.
1: They finally cleared the hurdle, this group of Carolina Hurricanes. The top team in the Eastern Conference are going to the Stanley Cup Final as they beat the Montreal Canadiens 6-1. They win the series 4-1. Answering all of the questions and closing the book on all of the doubters.
0: Great night it was in the NHL. Also a great night around Major League Baseball and plenty of walk-offs to get to. But why don't we get to this now? WNBA time, the LA Sparks and the Washington Mystics battling it out. Fourth quarter we go. Sparks up 86-85.
2: Wheeler hooked off the defense. Immediate timeout taken by Sidney Johnson.
3: Tremendous execution. Straight off the whiteboard, onto the court. Len Roberts drew up an exceptional play.
0: That was the call on Ion Wheeler at 8 over 21 in the final 70 seconds of the game. Sparks win 92-87. New York Liberty hosting the Phoenix Mercury. Liberty up 67-65 in the fourth with the ball.
4: Stewie and Astier play catch. Astier with the left and it goes. Great two-woman game there, Roz.
5: And I think Stewie creates so much attention. Astier reads when the defense is slacking off of her.
0: The call on Ion Liberty. Win it 75-68. How about the Atlanta Dream taking on the Portland Fire? Dream stretching their lead in the fourth quarter.
3: Tonight is slicing into the lane. Howard winds up on the deck, and her shot winds up in the hoop. An and-one opportunity.
0: The call on Ion yet again. Howard at 14 points. Dream take down the Fire 86-66. The other WNBA game on a Friday night. Minnesota Lynx beat up the Chicago Sky 79-58. We turn our attention now back to the NBA and what's happening in a pivotal Game 7 tonight in Oklahoma City in the Western Conference Final. Thunder hosting the Spurs. A reminder, no Jalen Williams for the Thunder with that hamstring injury. ESPN Radio NBA analyst PJ Carlissimo on game night. Here he is on the impact the injuries will have on Game 7.
6: They already ruled J-Dub out for tomorrow. That's very significant. And if A.J. Mitchell can't play, that's a hit. It was a real problem for the Spurs early in the series when De'Aaron Fox was out and Dylan Harper was not right. Dylan Harper certainly looked right in Game 6. He looks like he's back. De'Aaron Fox is still not moving well, but he makes such a difference because he takes care of the ball. The Spurs had 13 turnovers, last game, and that's De'Aaron Fox. He's not shooting the ball well, but his assist to turnover is really good. He gets them getting up and down the floor. I don't think he has the lateral quickness right now. So, I mean, De'Aaron Fox's health would be important, but if OKC's got to go without J-Dub and without A.J. Mitchell, that's very significant. You're talking, they're both starters. I mean, when they were healthy, they're not just starters, they're major contributor starters.
0: Here's PJ on the importance of Alex Caruso.
6: He's such a tough competitor. I mean, even if he wasn't making the threes, the steals, the plays, the taking the ball to the basket, the assists, the block shots off the ball, the things he does would be worth it. He's a money player. Some guys play better in bigger games. Alex Caruso, his MO has always been to play better in the playoffs than he does in a regular season. And I just think they didn't use him a lot of minutes in the regular season. You know, Mark Degnault knows exactly what he has. So they didn't count on him as much. They just knew that he'd be there come the end of the year.
0: The NBA playoffs are on ESPN Radio. 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

0: Hi-de-ho, happy almost June, believe it or not. That becomes the anniversary month for Indiana Outdoors. We're not going to give away anything yet, but a big month in January and June. Oh, not January. We're well past January, Brian. Thank you. I, your host, Brian Pointer. It's great to visit with you. Here we are. We made it through Memorial Day weekend, and what a thrill to be able to watch the race. If you went to the race, it was everything that it was meant to be. Heard so many stories of people and enjoying the Memorial Day weekend, which included a lot of folks camping, and that's a big thing. Memorial Day weekend, kind of the welcome back to the state parks. Not that they're not always there, but I know a lot of folks enjoyed Memorial Day weekend. It was a little wet in some places, but great spirits nonetheless. Today, thought we'd take a little trip since we're past the majority of the hunting seasons. We got a spring season of fishing upon us. So many other things. I thought we'd visit with some of our longtime contributors, outdoor award-winning writers in various formats. We're going to kick things off with Brent Wheat and find out what's important to him. What's he been thinking about? I want to find out if he actually went out and killed a bird, because he was telling us in grand style that this was the year he was going to go out and make it a full-throated effort, shall we say. A little later on, we're going to visit with Marty Benson. He is the outdoor editor, the editor of Outdoor Indiana Magazine. One of my favorites, and it's an easy opportunity if you don't know what to give Dad. He will love Outdoor Indiana. It's not just the hook and bullet stuff. I learn something each and every week. We're going to find out what Marty Benson has in store coming up as the editor, and then we're going to finish with hopefully wake our friend Jay Anglin and find out what he's doing. He's always got some good stories on what he's writing on, et cetera. So as you can see, it's a great big show. It is the Indiana Outdoor Show. We're brought to you by our good friends at Indiana Donor Network, driven to savelives.org. 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Don't go anywhere. Brent Wheat, right after this.
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0: happy last weekend of May. We made it through so much, and hopefully you had a great Memorial Day weekend, remembering all those and the reason for this holiday. Yes, it was a wonderful weekend. So many people enjoyed the Great Indianapolis 500, but now we're back to the business of what's going on in the great Indiana outdoors. I, your host, Brian Pointer, brought to you by our friends at Indiana Donor Network, driven to savelives.org. We appreciate them very much and certainly look forward to good old Hoosier Indiana outdoor listeners. When you buy your hunting and fishing license, sign up to be an organ and tissue donor. Heal many, save many, and do the right thing. So here we are, where turkey season is over. We have so much great fishing. We've got a summer to look forward to, and no better person as we kind of take this outdoor writer roundtable today. Brent Wheat, one of my favorites. Brent, how have you been? I know the last time we left our conversation, you were chasing down some gobblers. But before we get there, I just want to see how your spring's going. What you been up to?
1: Oh, it's been a great spring and busy, crazy busy, of course, and weather's been weird, so chasing around that, but as they say, living the dream.
0: Well, I was keenly interested because you and I have chit-chatted several times, and you, in your newfound state of retirement, so to speak, were anticipating fishing and hunting and all the glorious things, and turkey was high on your list. And when we last left you, you were skunked in the early season. How did it turn out? Tell me in detail.
1: Turkey, what, Brian, I have no idea what you're talking about. I have no recollection. I've never been turkey hunting. Yeah, it was. Well, it was a good season for one day. Weather was nice early on, and I had some nice sets in the woods. And saw all kinds of critters, didn't see many turkey. And then it was a Friday right in the middle, and I had the turkey dream morning. I had four gobblers going bananas, except there proved to be one problem. They were across a pretty major body creek across from me, and I've actually got property on that other side where I could have crossed, but I would have needed hip waders to go after them. And you talk about frustrating, because, you know, the old turkey hunter advice is birds generally won't cross water unless there's some major compelling reason. So long story short, I got a gobbler to cross, and of course he did the typical thing. I look up, there's a hen, I mean, 15 yards from me, and I'm like, oh, no, no, no, no. And I wasn't even really ready. I had my face mask down, but I didn't have the veil over my eyes and didn't have the gun up. And there comes the gobbler right behind him, and I couldn't tell how big he was because there was some chest-high grass between us. And I'm not saying I spooked them, but they didn't stick around very long, and that was pretty much the end of it. But I'll tell you, another cool thing that I did that morning was sitting there listening to those four birds absolutely going bananas. I got my iPhone, and I set it on a log next to me, and I recorded audio, not knowing how it would turn out. And if folks are out in the woods and they are enjoying the sounds of the morning, and especially things like gobblers and that, your iPhone, your newer iPhones work really good. So that was fun. I like to listen to those recordings of ambient, you know, the campfire or the woods in the morning. Well, I've made my own now, so did a little audio editing, and it's pretty cool to sit there and you can hear one bird booming off to the left and another one responds off to the right and one off to the left again, but a different bird, and it was really cool. So that was the only trophy I got during turkey season. The rest of the season was a complete and utter bust. They were doing some farming activity in spring, and man, it ran the birds out. So that was my turkey season, Brian. I had one really good day, and then I had a lot of nice time sitting in the woods.
0: Well, you know what? Let's just focus on the nice time sitting in the woods, because maybe it's just because I'm older, smarter, and wiser, none of which is true.
1: Yeah.
0: But let's just assume those things were the case. I find, especially with the turkey season, there's so many other things, like you said, the woods are coming alive. The birds are, you know, not just the songbirds, but, you know, the woodpeckers are out. You listen to the sounds of the raccoons and possums and every other thing that's out there in the woods. I can get lost in that as much as the birds that you're chasing. I just think that is
1: absolutely. And it's funny you mentioned woodpecker, because I've seen pileated woodpeckers, you know, the great big woodpeckers.
0: Oh, yeah.
1: But I'd never seen them in this area of the county. Typically, I've seen them more towards Sugar Creek, Shades, and Turkey Run and all that. But I was at the upper reaches of Sugar Creek, you know, where it's very small. And I looked up, and there was a pileated woodpecker, I mean, 5 feet from me in the next tree over. And I watched him for a couple minutes, and that was a real highlight of the day. It's like, you know, those birds are so amazing and prehistoric looking almost. You know, you can almost see them hanging around Jurassic Park. So that was cool. I had a raccoon that was on a first name basis. There's a squirrel. You know, squirrels are pretty fearless anyway, especially if they haven't been hunted. This dumb thing was going to run across my legs, and I'd always move, but he'd move back a little bit, but just kind of sit there like, hey, how you doing? Having breakfast. Hey, just running up and down the tree.
0: Well, good news for you is, Brent, the squirrels don't eat much if they were hungry. So if they want to take a few bites, it's not going to kill you.
1: Well, he knew I'm an outdoor writer, so I think there was a professional
0: courtesy.
1: Respect there. Yes, exactly. So, was fun. Watched a heron, you know, in a flooded patch right in front of me, and wood ducks and deer like you wouldn't believe. The property I'm hunting the landowner doesn't allow deer hunting. So you talk about a deer refuge. So it was a great season. It was everything I love about turkey hunting. Even the fun of the chase, you know, those birds going off and my adrenaline going up and down. Didn't bag one, but as avid turkey hunters know, the getting the bird is like the double cherry on top of the cake. You know, the rest of it is just the whole reason you get up at, oh my gosh, a stupid hour and get out there.
0: I know. And you know, it's like okay, so the spring season, turkeys and other things, but deer season in the fall, and you got things in winter, and spending time in a solemn woods that, you know, you're the only one there, you're in their backyard. I get more joy out of watching and listening and seeing. It kind of becomes its own little trance. And
1: yeah,
0: next thing you know, you're so, tell me if you can relate to this, and I know other people might be able to, but you become so focused on sounds, smells, the slightest little, you know, jump of from a tree high atop a squirrel. Those things absolutely, when people say, I don't think I could ever hunt. Well, if you can't enjoy that, then I feel sorry for you, because it's not about putting the bullet down range. And however, the turkey pictures I saw this year, there is something special about a turkey pose that is so fantastic, because they are beautiful with the big fans up and the beards and the spurs and so many things. But I'm glad that you pursued, and I'm glad that it was as rewarding as I know it was for you. But did you find any morels?
1: You know, that was a weird thing. Everybody was, and my woods was more in a floodplain, so I think that's what had to hurt them, because it just, I hunted this year like it was my job, other than a couple of days where it was raining, and actually my woods got flooded out one day. So other than those times, I hunted a lot, and just I didn't find that first mushroom. And I know, again, everybody else had a pretty good season, so that was just the way it goes, and hunting and gathering and mushrooms and turkey, and but it was a great experience. And of course, the other thing is, you talk about getting in the trance. You know, you get up early and you're kind of comfortable. The weather's nice and the temperatures are decent. And, I've always found that a good way to bring in game animals is closing your eyes and pretending to be asleep.
0: I thought you were going to say take a pee. That usually works for me.
1: Well, that works with fishing very well. But, that and unwrapping a sandwich. You do that and the reels are going to scream. But yeah, with the turkey thing, Yeah, it. I get myself into that trance, the everything that's going on around, and so I close my eyes, I pretend I'm sleeping, but I'm not. That's my story, and I'm sticking to it. But yeah, it's a great place, well, and zero ticks this year. So that was a good thing.
0: Yeah, I'm. The beautiful thing about spring is it's so different. The green, the flowers, the understory is all coming to life. But with that comes the ticks, and those I could do without. Yeah. And the other thing is snakes. I remember one time I was sitting in a log, and I was waiting, and I was listening. I was hearing birds, and here comes this little, it was nothing more than a little gardener snake of some sort, slithering across the same log that I was leaning against. And if you don't know my paranoia about snakes, I was not a happy camper. But, you know, maybe I'm laughing about the woodpeckers here. So I must be in my older season of life. It's my documentary season. It is my sourdough season. It is the season where I watch shows that I never would have thought. I watched a 2-part documentary on woodpeckers about a month ago. On a PBS station, and I'm telling you, like you said, I was fascinated because they led with the pileated woodpecker is one of my favorite birds to watch. It's beautiful, and I've been so fortunate to be around them. Those critters are designed so differently, and they're beautiful. You know, you think you see them, hear them, you hear them pounding against the wood, but they are smart little critters. It's fun to watch. So I'm not sure what that's saying about me, but that's where we are. Hey, how's your podcast? What's going on with that?
1: Podcast is kicking booty, as they say. We're episode, what is it this week? 337. We're doing letters. We're getting a lot of, we always get a lot of comment and input. We're kind of embracing this whole FUD. And, you know, actually my co-host Roy says we're Yosemite Sam's is better than FUD, but I embrace the whole FUD, lethal FUD. If folks aren't familiar with that, it's supposed to be derogatory towards us older shooters. And I completely embrace it because I am an older shooter. I'm in my sixth decade. I've worked hard to get here. And, you know, unfortunately, we've had friends that didn't make it this far. So I proudly embrace that. And when it tends to be the younger foe, well, you're just FUD and you don't know nothing. Well, yes, I am just a FUD, and I would respectfully disagree with you. I've learned a thing or two to get this far in life. So,
0: and you know what? If you're a FUD, I'm a FUD because I agree with you on everything. So I take that as a term of respect. They just don't know what they don't know yet.
1: That's absolutely true.
0: And you know what? Getting out and doing it, and you know, we can always talk about the ethereal things like sitting in the woods, but it's also gathering at a restaurant before or after, or hooking up with friends that you haven't seen, or sharing stories about what they saw. Those are the most rewarding things. Hey, real quick,
1: absolutely.
0: What's on your mind lately? What are some of the things that's on your podcast? What are you writing about? You know, one of Indiana's award-winning outdoor writers. What are some of the big topics you're concerned about right now?
1: Oh, well, I mean, honestly, this is a micro concern is fishing with me. Free fishing weekend, I believe, is next weekend. I've got the granddaughters. I'm taking the fishing derby and just focusing on fishing. And you know, when you look at the bigger questions, water quality is such an important thing that I'm really kind of looking back at. I'm thinking about rejoining some organizations I'd kind of gotten away from that work on conservation. And, you know, that's again, as in the sourdough season, as you call it, you start thinking about trying to give back and the big important stuff that you know is important when you're younger, but you generally don't have time, money, or the availability to do things about it. So that's kind of in the back of my mind now as I'm standing in a creek and worrying about, you know, is this water really that clean, or is there more that needs to be done? And I'm at that point in my life where I need to be one of those people doing stuff.
0: I couldn't agree with you more. 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We enter our anniversary month. Believe it or not, year 28 starts here next week. So we're going to have have you back and do some reminiscing, as they say. But in the meantime, go out and enjoy your fishing, and we appreciate your contributions. Don't be a stranger, my friend. Brent Wheat, everybody. Check him out. Podcast again real quick.
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0: Indiana Outdoors rolls on. Happy last weekend of May. What a big month we have had. Hopefully you are ready for the summer. Many thanks to Brent Wheat, who joined us earlier. We're just doing a little writer roundtable today, kind of finding out what's on people's minds, what are they writing about, and talking about on various podcasts and other things. And no better place to do that than with our friends at Outdoor Indiana, one of my favorite magazines. And when I say that literally, I keep their department busy around the holidays, and poor Jessica Sparger, she takes care of me because we put a whole bunch of new subscriptions in the books this year, and people always enjoy it. Marty Benson joins us as the editor of Outdoor Indiana. How you been?
1: I've been very well. How about yourself, Brian? Well, great to be on your show again.
0: It is, and it's been a long time since you and I have chatted. Here we are in spring. We are through turkey season. We've got a lot of fishing and a lot of outdoor camping and other things going on. Outdoor Indiana is an award-winning magazine from our Department of Natural Resources, and I don't want to steal your thunder in your commercial here, but what are some of the things that you guys are looking forward to putting out into the world this summer with some of the things you're writing about, some of the things that Outdoor Indiana's looking forward to in the future?
1: Well, our summer issue should be out within the next week or two, and the cover feature is on beavers. I wrote an article on beavers for that I'm really excited about. I don't know how much you know about beavers, but I became interested in beavers when Brent Drinkett, our photo editor, mentioned that there was a book out there called Eager that talks about how influential beavers are, and I was fascinated to discover that much of Indiana and the United States was in fact settled because of beavers and their pursuit, the pursuit of their fur by the early explorers. That's why they were there. They wanted fur to send overseas for the fur trade, which was quite fascinating. Even the War of 1812 has been called the Beaver War because of being fought over the rights to beavers and their furs. And there was a whole series of hundreds of years of wars called the Beaver Wars that were fought on Indiana soil and elsewhere over basically the beaver market, which has just fascinated me.
0: And I can only imagine. I'm a fan of that period, and it was so devastating and so enriching to the wildlife, and devastating over those periods of times, and it's all for the good. Mother Nature is perfect, but we went through a rough spell there with overtrapping and the buffalo. We all know those stories. So I'm actually looking forward to this because I too have an interest, and it comes from my interest in the Mountain West and the old history, and beavers and buffaloes and critters were a humongous economic driver to all that, weren't they? Mm-hmm.
1: Oh, definitely. And you look at the early settlements in Indiana from what is present-day Fort Wayne to Fort Wionnon near Lafayette and Fort Vincennes. They were there because of the beaver trade. And as you know, they became some of the major cities in Indiana today. And the creature itself is just fascinating. They're known as nature's engineers.
0: Yes.
1: Because they change their environment to suit themselves, not to the extent man does, but more than any other creature besides man. You see a beaver dam and what it does, it's just fascinating.
0: It is, and I'm so thrilled. Outdoor Indiana, an award-winning magazine for this reason, and I know you plan so far ahead. You have award-winning photographers in John Marshall and others there, and it's truly one of those.
1: John Maxwell,
0: my gosh, for anybody that knows John Marshall, you've been listening to the show too long. John Maxwell, my gosh, John was there a long, long time ago, but award-winning photography, great, great writing. I learned something like I do on Indiana Outdoors every year. What's next? What else are you guys looking at?
1: Well, we also, in that same issue, there's an article on Bussaron Fish and Wildlife Area, our newest fish and wildlife area, which, as you know, revived the old Minnehaha, at least part of the old Minnehaha Fish and Wildlife Area, which DNR quote-unquote lost because the landowner decided that didn't want to keep up the lease with us anymore. But it's great to have Busser on back. I haven't been down there yet. I think you probably have you?
0: It's been a long time, not since it's become Busser on.
1: Okay. Well, it's a fascinating place. Great backstory in that it is, a lot of it is reclaimed surface coal mine. So that makes for an interesting story as our folks in reclamation brought it back to something that people can really enjoy after the coal has been taken out. That issue also has a big article on fly tying, something, I don't know. I assume you've done fly fishing. Do you do any fly tying?
0: No. Man must know his limitations, Marty, because I am fascinated walking into a fly shop, and I have probably a dozen times in my life, and I continue to prove why I'm not good at it, but I enjoy it because there's something relaxing about it. But no, I'm not a fly tyer.
1: Well, we get into some of the people who spend a lot of their time tying flies, and it was fascinating for me to learn how much of an intricate process that was, and that they're not only mimicking flies, they're mimicking many other types of things that that fish eat and that fish are attracted to.
0: Marty, I tell you, just the stories that you create, the detail. We've had a theme here of, you know, fly tying is a science. If you want to have a great conversation with somebody, go into a fly store, and we have several here in Indianapolis and around the state, and just have a conversation with those folks. It is fascinating. Like you said, it's so complicated, and they're so aware of so many other things that are trying to take place to catch that fish. It's just so cool. I love it.
1: Yes, it is. And speaking of fish, the current issue that's on the stands now, the spring issue, that features another story on fish that I wrote about suckers and the much maligned sucker that turns out is a very difficult fish to catch if you are trying to catch it. The sucker is that term can mean someone who's easily fooled, and as I found out, suckers don't fall into that category of the people I know who have tried to catch them.
0: I love it. Marty, you do such a great job there. Real quick, if somebody wants to get in touch with Outdoor Indiana, go to the website and just check it out, or Google Outdoor Indiana Magazine, I'm sure. But what other advice do you give for people if they want to get a subscription? 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It's going to sit on your coffee table. How do they do it?
1: You can go to OutdoorIndiana, all one word, .org, or they can simply call us at 317 317-

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0: 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Of course, we're brought to you by our friends at Indiana Donor Network, driven to savelives.org. Sign up to be an organ and tissue donor when you buy your hunting and fishing license. You know the drill. Couldn't be any easier. Give the gift of life. Today, we're doing a little roundtable with some of our favorites, finding out what's on their mind, what they've been doing. We're kind of in the lull now between post-turkey season. The fishing is out and ready and rocking and rolling. No better person to talk about what's happening in the great Indiana outdoors than our dear friend Jay Anglin, Anglin Outdoors. So I know you've been chasing gobblers. What have you been doing here in the last couple weeks? Are you still on the pursuit?
1: Yeah, Michigan closes this weekend and Sunday. And, you know, got a few people I've been taking up here. You know, turkey season went really well for me, but I hear a lot of people complaining. But, I think the weather was the biggest factor, I think, more than anything. But I didn't put a whole lot of effort in, and I did really well this spring with, you know, friends and family and stuff. Fishing's been hit or miss, you know, through the last couple months, just, again, because of that weather. I'm always complaining about the weather, you know. But, boy, this spring about broke me with the wind and the, you know, be thunderstorms one day, 50-mile-per-hour winds the next day, and then thunderstorms the next day, and then snowstorm the next day, just went on and on. So I think that's had a big impact on everything. But, honestly, right now, as we're moving into June, the summer fishing pattern settling in real fast. So it's go time. I'm real happy about it because I'm getting tired of second guessing myself every day.
0: Well, that's what makes being a guide and an outdoor enthusiast and a writer so valuable. Speaking of which, I know you've always got things on your mind. I'm kind of interested at this time of the year. What are some of the most important topics are on Jay Anglin's mind? What are you thinking about, writing about, contributing to? What are some things that are high on the priority list?
1: You know, I guess from a personal standpoint, it's not necessarily I'm writing about it, but there's so much going on, at least from a communicator's perspective, so i.e. writer, et cetera, but, you know, content creator, whatever. You know, the AI thing is just huge, and it's almost a daily thing. You got to stay up with it, especially if you're, you know, if you're marketing. There's that. You know, I got to tell you, up here, you know, we've got a bunch of data centers that popped up all over, and not that I'm against them, although I am going to have a double data center within a mile and a half of my house here in the next 2 years. I'm starting to see a lot of things, you know, particularly related to water, and you really have to put all that through the filters, because a lot of it is, frankly, propaganda. But, you know, it's something that I think all outdoorsmen should pay a lot of attention to, because, I mean, I've literally watched multiple fields in the last 6 months just get plowed. You know, they get plowed the last time, they get a crop off of them one last time, and then boom, there's berms and cranes and bulldozers. So that's an interesting topic for outdoorsmen, I think. The tick thing is not good. I've written a couple of things about ticks. And, you know, with Alpha Gal and, of course, Lyme that I have, people say I had Lyme. You know, you don't had it ever. You always have it, in my opinion. That's getting to be really bad. And I'm amazed at how many people just don't even pay attention to it. And you don't have to be a hunter or an angler. You can go out and mow your lawn and get it, you know. So it's sketchy.
0: I don't like those things at all. I was having a conversation with another outdoor writer recently, and we were talking about ticks. And it's one of the, you know, one of the things in the springtime, there's so many beautiful, unique things that happen in the springtime. All the fauna coming up, the flowers, the critters coming out. Well, the ticks are out, and when they're bad, and those little boogers can be really tiny, you need to have some intimate conversations with people to make sure you get every crack and crevice, because like you, I've been surprised a few times, and I've never had the Lyme disease, but I know those that do, like you, and it can be a struggle, so I appreciate that advice.
1: Yeah, and you know, and there's a lot of other, you know, things that pop up with ticks, and it's just getting worse and worse all the time. So I think people, I guess, as an outdoorsman that spends an incredible amount of time outdoors, and I'm blessed for that. And whether it's, again, hunting, fishing, or just being outside, I am very, very vigilant, because I'm telling you, if you do get Lyme and you go through that, or some of these other horrible tick-borne diseases, You're really going to regret that you were complacent about it. That's all I got to say about it. I mean, you just have to be on it. You just have to stay vigilant.
0: You have to stay vigilant. And listen, no reason not to go to the woods by any stretch. I don't like snakes, but I'm still going in. And I've had a couple of encounters in the springtime turkey season with snakes that I didn't anticipate. But there's so many other beautiful things. Don't make that a reason not to go. So you've been chasing the turkeys. You're out this weekend. What about Indiana? I've heard a lot of folks say they had a great season, but I'm questioning whether or not we're going to get to another record season. What have you heard?
1: A lot of guys struggled. I heard really mixed reviews. You know, some pretty trusted allies, including my son, said that he would go a whole day without hearing a gobble. And I just didn't encounter that. I was very lucky to have birds off the roost that were very workable. I tagged out in Indiana opening day. I spent one day in Michigan tagged out. I think it's just luck of the draw. If you're in an area that has birds that didn't get the memo that they're supposed to be quiet that morning and they're talking, the other birds talk. And so maybe it's just purely the luck of the draw for me. I do know there's a lot of hunting pressure that's focused in certain areas, of course, on public ground. But if you have, say, 6-7 landowners in a really good section for deer, deer and turkey, you're naturally going to have more pressure. And there's no question in my mind with the popularity of turkey hunting, we're starting to select a little bit. We're getting birds that aren't as inclined to be vocal, just like they do down south. So I think it's just a matter of time before in Indiana, the good old days of hearing hunter gobbles in the first 20 minutes are just going to be, restricted to the very best days in terms of weather, et cetera. So I think overall it's pretty darn good, man. I mean, I can't complain. Everybody I know that knows how to kill a turkey, killed a turkey. But I do hear a lot of guys that are saying it was the worst season they ever had. But again, I really chalk that up to the weather. I mean, you go out turkey hunting on a day when it's 50-mile-per-hour winds and raining sideways. I mean, you can work that to your advantage if you really know what you're doing, but a lot of guys just struggle. And that's perfectly acceptable. It's terrible weather for turkey hunting.
0: No, I get it. Jay, it's always great to visit with you. It's been a minute. I always appreciate your contributions. You're one of Indiana's award-winning outdoor writers. You're real quick, very quickly, prognosis, what's coming up for spring fishing up in northern Indiana? Very quickly, what are you thinking?
1: Summer run steelhead will be the marquee thing in Northwest. They're coming in. They're just starting, but that's, picks up over the next couple weeks. The smallmouth bite is on like Donkey Kong. Walleyes are eating. The muskies were eating. They're probably eating again. Topwater should be good for all the above, except for, of course, the steelhead and the walleye. But, man, it's been good. So it should get better. And then, we're firmly in the summer pattern, which is a relief.
0: Well, we are going to be back in touch with you. Thanks so much, my friend. Jay Anglin, Anglin Outdoors. Look him up. Appreciate you, my friend.
1: Thanks for having me on, folks. Hey, get out there and enjoy the great Hoosier Outdoor season.
0: Absolutely. See you, brother. It is the Indiana Outdoor Show. I am your host. Don't you dare go anywhere. We're going to be back right after this.
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Well, I hope we accomplished what set out to do, and that is find out what's on some of Indiana's award-winning outdoor writers are. What's on their minds? Of course, you know them. They're regulars. Jay Anglin from the north. He's getting ready to switch out of turkey season. Did well, as you heard him say, chasing some birds up in Michigan. Fishing is coming in, so we're going to be back together with him. I do highly encourage, as we try to do with all of our contributors here, they're here for a reason. They're the best at what they do. And if you want an outdoor weekend, go visit with Jay Anglin, and have him take you on a float trip or get on one of his rivers up there. He's one of the best in northern Indiana. Brent Wheat, also award-winning and truly a great conversationalist and an even better writer. He's so involved in so many things. The podcast that he has, Guns Podcast, with his partner, doing so well. Love to hear from him and all of the things that are happening. And frequently we like to visit with our outdoor Indiana editor. He helps me in so many other ways, by the way, the director of communications for our Department of Natural Resources, or the assistant director, but he's the editor of Outdoor Indiana Magazine. And oftentimes he helps me facilitate guests for Indiana Outdoors. But in this capacity, I am fascinated. I can't wait for the issue on beavers. If you know, you know. But it was a great conversation with him. Folks, it's always a great conversation to be with you. It's the Indiana Outdoor Show. Next week kicks off our 28th year on Indiana Outdoors. We're going to have a great big month. Couldn't do it without you. Remember, turn in a poacher. 1-800-TIP-IDNR. 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I'll see you outside, everybody.

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9: The Stanley Cup Final is set. I'm Chris Smith. Took Rob Brindamore 6 seasons as a player to bring the Hurricanes their first Stanley Cup championship. And after 15 years as their coach, he might have another chance to lift the cup again.
10: They finally cleared the hurdle, this group of Carolina Hurricanes. The top team in the Eastern Conference are going to the Stanley Cup Final as they beat the Montreal Canadiens 6-1. They win the series 4-1, answering all of the questions and closing the book on all of the doubters. Get ready, folks. Lord Stanley is going to be paying a visit to Carolina one more time.
9: The call 99.9 The Fan. The Hurricanes get back to their first Stanley Cup Final since 2006. Well, they will face the Golden Knights. Game one will be in Carolina on Tuesday, 8 Eastern on ABC. On to the NBA, where the Thunder will be without star wing Jalen Williams because of a hamstring injury for Game 7 against the Spurs in OKC. Coverage begins 7:30 p.m. Eastern with tip-off at 8 East on ESPN Radio and the ESPN app. And according to ESPN, Shams Charania, Cavs general manager Mike Gansey finalized a multi-year deal to become the new president of basketball operations for the Sixers, replacing Daryl Morey. Gansey was instrumental in helping to build Cleveland, who made it to the East Final before losing 4 games to the Knicks after a 52-win season that included the front office making a blockbuster trade at the deadline to send Darius Garland to the LA Clippers for James Harden. Gansey has risen through the ranks in the front office since joining the team in 2011 and 2012.
0: Hey, it's Michelle Smallman, and coming up Monday, while we rightfully praise Jalen Brunson for getting the Knicks in the finals, I'll tell you the other players on the Knicks who deserve just as much love. It's on Sportsmanlike, 6 a.m. Eastern, right here on ESPN Radio, ESPN 2, and ESPNU.
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0: And now it is Hoosiers football, like floor to ceiling. And it is the weirdest thing because the reality of it is, oh, damn, they really did that.
1: Nobody will look, even Indiana fans, at least the ones I've met, and I've met a bunch of them since they have gone on this run with Sig. They're the first to tell you, yeah, we've been horrible for our entire existence. Complete afterthought, doormat.
0: Yep.
1: And then Sig comes in, you know, from the jump, we're going to win, Google me the whole thing. And I was just last night around this fire pit, my buddies and I were drinking Jack Daniels, and we were talking about the fact that 1 year ago when we were here, sitting right back there, nobody even heard of Fernando Mendoza.
0: No, not a chance. Unless you were a Cal Bears fan, you had no idea who he was. Yep.
1: He had that amazing game where him and Cam Ward went back and forth against each other when Miami played Cal in 24, right?
0: Yep.
1: 24.
0: Yep.
1: But
0: that's it.
1: There is zero people who thought that this kid was going to go 17-0, 16-0, whatever they did, win the Heisman Trophy, and become the number one overall pick in the NFL draft. That was zero chance. Like, nobody saw that coming.
0: Yeah.
1: And so they are the kings of college football. And that doesn't mean, though, in my opinion, that the SEC has fallen off to this catastrophic degree.
0: Yeah.
1: I mean, I just won't. I won't go there because
0: it's the perception of winning national championships. I always tell the story. I remember when John Swofford was the commissioner at the ACC. And back then, the ACC would do media days at Pinehurst, there at the clubhouse, and it was awesome. But I remember this. I mean, this is 20 years ago, and I remember the big hot rumor was that the Big East was about to raid the ACC, and the ACC was going to go away. And John Swofford stood at the microphone, and the very first question, the great Carlton Tudor or the Raleigh News and Observer, was like, Coach or Commissioner, how are you going to prevent the ACC from being torn apart by the Big East? And he said, you guys don't – he said, the perception of this conference is based solely on we have struggled opening weekend, we've struggled rivalry weekend against the SEC, and we don't want – and in bowl games. He said, if we win some bowl games and we do well in week one, all this will go away because the perception of us being sick as a conference goes. And sure enough, that year, Florida State – went all the way to the Rose Bowl and played for a national championship, and suddenly the perception was, and guess what? The ACC raided the Big East. So it's just the perception of what you do is based on, the rings that you have. And right now, the Big Ten's winning them, and the SEC isn't, and the perception is that. But the reality is the strength of the conference is fine.
1: It's just,
0: haven't won titles.
1: I just made this point. We did this presentation. Myself, Feinbaum, Matt Berry, and Pete Thamel did a presentation the other day at the coaches' meetings. And, of course, this topic came up. And if you look at the why, it is because of NIL and unregulated free agency with the transfer portal, young men and women – are not nearly as willing to sit and watch and learn and develop because they have financial wealth waiting for them if they just jump in the portal and go over here.
0: Yeah, and playing
1: time. I always think about Deshaun Hand and Mac Jones at the University of Alabama. Deshaun sat for a long time. I don't think he started. I could, you Bama fans, check me on this, Alex Thompson. Y'all check me on this, but I swear, dude, I don't think he started until he was a fourth-year player. Mac Jones sat behind, Jalen and sat behind Tua and waited his turn and then became a first-round draft pick.
0: Yep.
1: All right? That stuff doesn't exist the way it used to because of the financial structure of collegiate athletics now. And, again, I'll speak for you. We're not We're not running down the athletes. Good for you. Go get your paper, man.
0: Get your paper, get your playing time. Go play and get paid.
1: But because of the structure, or lack thereof, as it were, there's so much more parity across Power Four football than there once was. Yep. And who has the most money, McGee? Tell me who has the most money.
0: That'd be the Power Four schools in the big markets.
1: That would be Ohio State.
0: Yeah.
1: That would be Michigan.
0: Yeah.
1: That would be et cetera, et cetera. And that would be Mark Cuban coming in and going, all right, Sig, here's a bleep ton of money. Let's see what you can do with it.
0: Yeah. The Indiana alumni base that we've learned so much about, which is one of the biggest in the nation and has so much money, and I all live in Chicago, and they all live in the Midwest, and they all got that money. Now, you got to wake them up, and they've woken them up. All right, we hopefully have woken y'all up. You can join us, 888-SAY-ESPN. It's 888-729-3776. It's Marty McGee on ESPN Radio, the ESPN app, and the SEC Network.
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0: when it's cold. 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

0: 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Kyle Peterson, the voice in the face, the legend of college baseball, will join us at the top of the hour to talk about a really goofy Friday, but an awesome Friday. And then
1: we got to ask KP about bacon. Oh, I bet he has a great bacon take.
0: I think, you know what? I'm going to check this while we're talking about it. I think that his Twitter bio, not that he uses it very often, but I think that his Twitter bio says, I like bacon. My wife likes me. I got no complaints. So there you go. That's
1: I'm going to recreate that photograph y'all are seeing there. I'm gonna re-rack that thing here in a minute. Yeah, you got a big pile of bacon over there?
2: I got to show you something.
1: Come here a minute. Your people demand your presence. Come here. He's getting the bacon first, and then he'll come over and say hello.
0: Okay, good.
1: Shawnee put his Starlink. He's got one of them Starlinks, you know?
0: Yeah.
1: And he brought the Starlink out and set it right beside my face. It's right over here somewhere. And that's how I'm doing the show with Elon Musk.
0: Is come it here, coming come over here, there?
1: Cap. Come here, Cap. Look down here in the camera. It's right here. Look down here. Lean down here, dude. And say hello to America.
2: Hello, America.
0: What's he got there? Yeah. Go Flyers.
1: That's a kitchen that is thing. Bacon cheese casserole.
2: Swine. Three different types of swine.
1: What's it called? Swine Delight?
2: It's a Yenny Delight.
1: It's Yenny Delight.
2: Captain in the house. Captain out.
1: The beers are on you, by the way. The beers are on all of you. I have created monsters with these idiots.
0: Has anybody had any breakfast beer?
1: Yeah, Yenny. So somebody wrote in a minute ago there on the Twitter machine, which to your point earlier, the only time I even look at this anymore is when we're on the show because I hate it.
0: Yeah.
1: But anyway, somebody wrote in and they're like, I think I saw the captain drinking a Silver Bullet while he was making breakfast. Yeah. If so, respect. It was not a Silver Bullet. It was a Modelo. But nonetheless, it is a breakfast beer. All these boys are drinking breakfast beers except.
0: But as soon as the show's over, hey, I went to the movies last night, and a guy had three tall boys before the previews were over with, and he went to sleep, slept through the whole movie. He's by himself. He's sitting next to me. He started snoring. Sorry, man. I said, dude, it's okay. Three Miller Lite tall boys never even made it through the trailers and was asleep. I'm like, all right.
1: Respect, tall boy.
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8: 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The World Cup is so close you can almost reach out and touch it. Like, matches are less than 2 weeks away from happening. Now, the league the Indy 11 are a part of, the USL Championship, will not take a break. MLS is done for the next 6 or 7 weeks. They will resume in mid-July, but they had their last group of matches over the course of the weekend. For the Indy 11, we're in the midst of a three-match homestand. After getting a red card in the third minute by Javane Brown of Lexington, Indy played a man to the good. Lexington battled. They actually leveled the match early in the second half, but Indy took over as the match went along and got the victory 3-1. Three Indy 11 players will join us in a couple of segments. Cam Lindley, who Saturday night was a record-setting performance from him, his club record 127th appearance in all competitions. He'll join us in the program, as will two of the three goal scorers in Dylan Singh, as well as Josh O'Brien. Of course, head coach Sean McCauley will be joining us coming up in a matter of moments. In addition to talking about a win and previewing an always tough opponent in Rhode Island, there's lots of news for the Indy 11 this week. Two players got called up for international duty for a pair of nations that aren't playing in the World Cup, but do have friendlies coming up the next couple of weeks. So we'll not see Anthony Herbert for the next couple of weeks, and happy for him, stinks for us. He's been playing really well. He started the last 7 matches in league play. He'll play for Trinidad and Tobago. And Noble Okello, who is from Canada, but qualifies to play internationally for Uganda, who also did not qualify for the World Cup. He'll go play a couple of friendlies for them. We won't see Noble for the next couple of weeks either. And Micah Thomas, who was with us on loan from Charlotte, but had been out injured for the last several weeks. He had his loan recalled by Charlotte. And so because of that, there's a little bit of scrambling kind of going on from a roster standpoint for the Indy 11. So been a busy week for Sean McCauley, and he will join us coming up in a matter of moments. Now, speaking of the World Cup, and something that obviously we will talk extensively about the World Cup on the program over the course of the next 6 or 7 weeks, but we will have a season going on while that's been the case. And to be blunt with you, we have been doing this show. This is now the fourth World Cup from the men's side that has been played while we have been doing this show. The first one in 14, that was in the days of the spring and fall season in the NASL. frankly, we kind of took a break around the World Cup. In 18, we weren't in the World Cup. In 22, the World Cup happened in November and December after our season came to a conclusion. So we've not kind of had to balance talking about the Indy 11 and the World Cup, but we'll do all of those things over the next 6 or 7 weeks. Before the World Cup actually starts, and obviously the roster was revealed early, the official reveal was Tuesday, and it matched those early results. And we'll talk about this maybe later on in the program, but I wanted to make sure I delivered people that had ties to the Indy 11 that have been in a World Cup, that have been around World Cups, that have World Cup knowledge, etc. Or in this case, I could bring back an interview from a player that played for us that will be playing in the upcoming World Cup, and that would be Duke Lacroix. Duke joined the show before Christmas. We're going to bring you back a large chunk of that conversation towards the tail end of the show, as he is 2 weeks away from making his debut in a World Cup for Haiti and becoming the fourth player to have played in an Indy 11 match for the Indy 11 to have also appeared in a World Cup. And we'll share that list with you coming up a little bit later on in the program. So as you can tell, we're not exactly devoid of topics today. Head coach Sean McCauley joins us next. 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
8: A lot of ground to cover on the program today with head coach of the Indy 11, Sean McCauley, who joins us now, Soccer Saturday on 93.5 and 107.5 The Fan. Good morning, my friend. How are you?
17: I'm good, thank you.
8: Let's start the way we always do. You get a win, which is awesome. It's the second earliest red card I've ever seen in a match against the Indy 11. Just your thoughts on the gift you got and taking advantage of it the way you did 7 days ago.
17: Yeah, you know, I said to the players in our reflection video and meeting that we had, you know, in the early part of the week, when a red card like that happens so early in the game, you've got to think about, well, why did it happen, and what's been the process of leading up to that. And obviously their coach is telling them that, you know, whenever you come and play against an Indy 11 team, you're going to have to fight. It's going to be a competitive match, because we do, you know, we don't let any opponent away easily, especially at home. We want to really compete. So it's probably wound them up so much. Our player in form is Bruno, you know, very strong in everything he does, on a good goal scoring. So you're probably looking at him and maybe targeting him. And I just thought to myself, well, afterwards, if you're reflecting back, you're probably thinking, well, the coach might have wound him up so much that the lack of discipline was really easy there to be seen. You know, and it's not something that's new in the game. You know, back when I played, it was always the try and make your first tackle the most important one to scare somebody. But what you can't accept is, you know, putting hands on somebody else's face. And
8: right.
17: They did that, and they fell foul to obviously then losing the game, because it's really difficult. In reflection on how they played, on how our group did, I thought we did really well to get the first goal. I think we should have got the second goal. It would have been completely different. But I'm really pleased again that we've took a little bit of a kick in the teeth in terms of the goal that Malloy scores, but we keep coming back and we keep going and keep going, and you know, obviously eventually win the game.
8: Well, your thoughts about, again, the run that Bruno is on. It is now 7 goals in total. It is 5 goals in terms of league play. Again, we saw the talent there last year. It has blossomed this year. Just your thoughts about his continued excellence for you so far this season.
17: Yeah, I mean, he's on a great run of form. He's, you know, enjoying his football. He's putting everything into the game. The players are playing to his strengths, which is good, because, you know, that's a really good balance for us. But what I see, what probably not many others see, is the daily training habits. He's doing really, really well in training. And if you do really well in training, usually that can transmit and you know, cross over into the games, and it's doing that. So long may that continue for him.
8: And again, another thing that we keep repeating, because it's a good thing for your team, Josh O'Brien gets his second goal of the season. He has made a switch of position look very easy. Your thoughts on what he's been doing for you all season long?
17: Yeah, I mean, he's been excellent. You know, he's you know, sort of really finding that position comfortable now. And, you know, like I said, getting on the score sheet a couple of times is really good for him, but also good for the team. We always knew that Josh had the ability, but more than, you know, having the ability to move into midfield, it was more the game understanding. He's got a really, really good knowledge of the game, really good game understanding. So he's played multiple positions for us, but at this moment in time, he's got a lot of consistency in playing midfield. And I think he's enjoying it, because it gives him that license to get forward and probably play more of an impact in the game than maybe when he was playing in the back or at fullback. So he's done really well, and I'm really pleased for him, because his attitude and approach to the game is fantastic, and it's a good job he scored, because he missed an open net about 2 minutes before he scored the goal. So I'm really pleased for him.
8: There you go. All right. So there are many things unique about playing soccer in the United States. One of them, at least in this league, is that you know you're going to miss, if you have good international players, or players have international ties, there's a chance that guys are going to miss some matches because of international call-ups. And yes, folks, there are international matches being played for the teams that aren't in the 48. They're going to be in the World Cup. Unfortunately, you have now lost a couple of players for the next couple of weeks. One in Noble Akello, but the other that really has cemented a spot in your lineup in Anthony Herbert. Anthony's going to go play for Trinidad and Tobago. Noble's going to miss a couple of matches playing for Uganda. How do you cope with something like that as a head coach? How do you deal with that?
17: You know, it comes down again to like habits that are formed in training, the way we train. You know, every player has an understanding of how we want to play, so it makes it easy that when your number's called, you can go straight in and you know what the group needs, what the team needs, what the plan is, how we want to play. Now, the difficult thing now is we've lost, you know, two players that have been really important for us this season. Tony's going to miss, obviously, the games now. Noble will play later on. You know, he'll play against Rhode Island.
18: Gotcha. Okay.
17: But the fact that we've lost Tony, who's, you know, after the first couple of games, being ever present, and like we've said before, myself and you and Brad, when we spoke, he's become a little bit of an assist
18: maker
17: as well with his head from out the back. He's just been really dominant, and to lose that is going to be tough for us, because we're playing against probably the most dominant team in the air through JJ Williams, and he misses that game. Now, what we've got to do is put full trust and full confidence into Mikel Rashid, you know, who understands what we need to do, understands the training, understands how we want to play, and he's got to take his chance now. And, you know, when Tony comes back, if the team's in form and it's doing really well, then, you know, he might have to wait for his opportunity to come back into the team. You know, that's the nature of the beast of the international break. It does give somebody else an opportunity.
18: All right, so with that, and the next young man, from a soccer standpoint, really young, we're going to talk about is somebody that you are bringing in, and we've had a history of academy players getting an opportunity. Logan Neidlinger, obviously, has been the greatest amongst them. But we're going to sign the youngest player to an academy contract with the senior team in the Indy 11's history. Tell us about 15-year-old Tyler Loudon.
17: Yeah, you know, he's coming in, he's signing an academy contract. What we've got with him, we've watched him play, and he's got a good profile. We think it's really important that the academy, you know, translates into the first team, because that's what hopefully all the academy players aspire to, towards. We feel as though, you know, 15 is probably a more realistic age to sort of be part of the training sessions and everything else, because by the time they get to 17 and 18, they've probably made decisions to go to college, and we wouldn't want to, you know, sort of upset that. You know, we were quite fortunate that Logan sort of went under the radar when we signed him, and we're looking at Tyler now coming in and being part of the group. He's done really well in training, but what we did notice when we watched him play was he was the best player in his age group category. What he now needs to do is take away the age group and become a good player in the open age category. And that's going to be really tough for him, because the ball moves quicker, everything's a little bit more physical, technically sharper. But I do believe that our academy has run really well, and the staff that we have with Phil, JP and Andy Swift, we've got a really good knowledge of all the players coming through, and if anybody's good enough, I don't care what age they are, they're ready to come in and be part of it. And I just think that the younger they are, the easier it is for us to mold them and to form them into becoming professional footballers.
18: All right, so with that, let's get talking about the opponent. And you touched on it. JJ Williams is outstanding. Jojé Aquizera, that runs with him, is really good. The Rhode Island team that's been together for 3 years, a lot of those guys have been three-year players. They seem to get hot late. So they're behind you in the table now, but my guess is Rhode Island has your full attention coming up for the weekend.
17: Yeah. I mean, we know what they can do. We've had good battles with them in the past. You know, I think they look at us as a tough opponent as well. I think when you start the season, and the USL Championship is a little bit different in terms of recruitment-wise compared to when I was in the MLS, because in the MLS you're sort of doing a global search. And in the USL, you're probably just focusing on within the states and within the two or three leagues, that Championship, League One, and MLS Next Pro, and maybe taking a couple of MLS players at the back end of the careers. So with that, we know the players because we've tried to recruit them.
18: Right.
17: And, you know, they choose either to sign for us or go to other clubs, and we tried to recruit a couple of players that they've got in. We couldn't get them, you know, for one reason or the other. So we know how good they are, how good they can become, and they've been really consistent, like you said, in the back end of the season. So they've got an understanding of, you know, when to hit form in order to have a run for the Championship. J.J. Williams is obviously a massive threat for them, so we've got to make sure that we stop the service into him. So it's not just the threat on the end of the cross, it's what happens before. Can we stop the service in? And then also on the other side of it is, like I said, we've not had many games where we don't score goals during all my time here. So if we can defend well, I think we'll have a really good chance of coming away with points, because usually we do, especially at home, when the crowd are behind us, get quite a few chances to score goals as well. So it's going to be a tough matchup. I know it's early in the season, but when you look at the start of the season, I think everybody's bingo cards usually has Louisville in the playoffs, Charleston, Tampa, Rhode Island would be one, Detroit, they may be looking at us because we're an in and outer, but, you know, it's going to be not a six-pointer, but it's going to be against one of our rivals who are trying to get into the playoffs.
18: No doubt about that. As always, thanks for the time, my friend. I appreciate it. See you in a few hours.
17: Great. Cheers. Thank you.
18: So let's update you on where the Indy 11 are in the standings, currently in fifth place. Again, Tampa is kind of in their own orbit at this point on 24 points, and they have not lost in 10 matches. Indy is only 2 points out of second place. That would be Detroit. We're also only 3 points clear of Rhode Island, whom we are playing this evening, who has a good squad, who is currently outside of a playoff position. So frankly, there's a couple of different races being run here. Tampa's on their own race. You probably get down to Loudoun at 9 points, maybe Brooklyn at 7, only Sporting Jacksonville off the back. Everybody else in the middle, but we're on the right side of the ledger. And to show you how fickle this can be, there are two teams in the Eastern Conference that have pulled a full 6 points from their last two matches, at least in league play. Tampa Bay is one. We are the other. So things are trending in the right direction for the Indy 11. Now, with that, here is the full schedule. And again, there was one midweek match, and it was crazy. Sporting Jacksonville, who has not won yet this year, against San Antonio, one of the best teams in the West. Sporting Jacksonville jumped out to a 3-0 lead, including a pair of penalties. San Antonio scored 4. Jacksonville got a point at the end, just their second point of the season. But they've been a team that has really struggled to score. They put up 4. They get just a point. That happened on Wednesday. One match before ours later tonight. That'll be Charleston playing host to Detroit. Hartford welcomes New Mexico in the East. Louisville has lost 3 consecutive matches, and they host Tampa Bay tonight down at Lynn Family Stadium at 7. That feels important for Lou City with Tampa Bay coming in. Pittsburgh plays host to Miami at 7 o'clock. Loudoun goes out to Monterey Bay for a 10 o'clock match. And then tomorrow, the two new squads in the East, Sporting Jacksonville plays host to Brooklyn. Again, that match tomorrow at 2 in the afternoon. We'll take this quick time out. We'll talk to 3 members of the Indy 11. Cam Lindley, Josh O'Brien, Dylan Singh, not necessarily in that order, will join us next. 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
8: 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You know the drill by now. We have a home match on a Saturday night, or frankly a Wednesday night before our Saturday show. We will bring the player interviews that we have from the postgame show and rehash them for you here. And normally that means two. But when you win in the fashion which the Indy 11 did against Lexington on Saturday, that number actually becomes three. And one of them, well, we're going to lead off with him because he set a franchise record. He joined us in longer form last week. This time in more condensed form, that would be Cam Lindley. Now 127 matches played in for the Indy 11 and counting. And again, there's another, not club record, but certainly league mark that's about to be hit in tonight's contest by Aiden Quinn. We'll talk more about that in a matter of moments. But here's Cam after Saturday's win, just how he was feeling about both the individual accomplishment, but knowing Cam, most importantly, the team reward and aspect of beating Lexington 3-1.
4: You knew the record was going to happen tonight. You're a winner tonight and a record holder. How are you feeling about this one?
24: Yeah, I just think it was a good result for the guys. It just that's now, I don't know how many undefeated at home since last season, so we got to keep that going in the league, and yeah, just really happy to get 3 points, and obviously a big honor to do what I did tonight for this amazing club.
4: When you are given a gift like you were with the red card in the third minute in, how does that change your mentality for the remainder of the match?
24: Yeah, I thought right away we did well to get the goal, but we kind of dropped the energy a little bit, as I'm sure you guys could see up there. They came back, and I mean, he scored a great goal to make it 1-1, but then we picked it up again to get two more and could have gotten a couple more, but yeah, all in all, you know, those games are kind of tough. They seem like they'd be easy when you're up a man, but it is tough, and it's really good to get a result.
25: You mentioned the good home run here, and you got some upcoming home games here as well. Talk about what the Brickyard Battalion and the fans here in Indy have done to support you.
24: Yeah, they're the best. I mean, you always hear them no matter what. They're always giving the other team a bunch of stick, and they're always pushing us on. So, you know, I stayed here for a long time, just like you, for a reason. They're good fans to play in front of, so it's an honor to do that every time.
25: Right. Hey, and congrats on the record. I still hold the yellow card record. I still got six on you, so I just want you to play a nice, fair season the rest of the way, all right? I got to hold on to something.
24: I'll let you have that one. And hey, Greg, it does not feel like summertime. I know your kids are out, but it is still cold, man.
4: Just kind of your thoughts, and you touched on this. It's now eight in a row that you guys have not lost here. Seven of those have been wins. Anything that's been key to kind of this home turnaround from end of last year, beginning of this year?
24: I mean, I just think we know how to play in our field. It's a fortress, and we want to make it that way. We talked about the beginning of the year with Goffer. Just if you get your points at home, you know, you can pick up points here on the road. But if you can win at home, then you're going to be in the playoffs and going to be in the top four and push for home games. And we want teams to come here and feel pressure when they play on our field. So, yeah, we know what we're doing here at home. He sets us up well, and the boys are performing.
4: We'll let you go enjoy this with the family.
24: Thanks,
4: friends.
24: Guys.
8: So already this season, Jack Blake has set the all-time goal-scoring record. Cam Lindley has rewritten the matches played record. The next big accomplishment happens tonight when Aiden Quinn
18: plays in his 300th USL Championship regular season match and will also go over 25,000 minutes played for his career. He's the second to 300. He's the first to 25K. So frankly, next week, you'll hear Aidan Quinn during this time talking about both of those accomplishments and hopefully a victory against Rhode Island. Three goal scorers last week, Bruno Rendon being one of them. Frankly, we've talked to Bruno a lot this year, and deservingly so, given how he is playing. So let's bring you the other two goal scorers. The guy that scored in the second half after Aaron Molloy had the wonder strike that was up for goal of the week in the league this past week. But it was goals by Josh O'Brien and Dylan Singh that put this one on ice and gave the Indy 11 all 3 points. Let's start with Dylan. And we'll actually start by not talking about soccer at all. I learned last week, courtesy of a video taken at Hinkle Fieldhouse, Dylan's a pretty good basketball player. So let's start by asking about his basketball background.
3: Basketball was my second favorite sport, and I got to play in high school a little bit, and that was just a bunch of fun. I got a lot of great memories playing basketball, so I was really excited when they said we got to go shoot around at Hinkle, and I just wanted to make a couple, see if I still had it.
4: Well, I had to ask the guys. I'm like, hey, did our editing crew make these guys look better? I called Cam's games, and I know how good of a player he is. They said, no. Dylan's a 3-and-D guy. He can knock it down. So your game spoke for you. Your game spoke for you tonight as well. Just your thoughts on getting that late goal and getting the 3 points this evening.
3: Yeah, I was happy to come on and, just help the team win. That's always, like, the objective, just to come on and do your job. And happy to do that tonight and just happy that the team got 3 points.
25: Yeah, you came on in a critical moment, obviously had a huge goal. Talk to me about the difference between maybe starting the game and then coming on a little bit later when you got, something to prove and an impact to make.
3: Yeah, I think it's just, knowing your role, doing your job. I think coming on, you need to sometimes not always be a spark, but to come on with energy and, boost the team or just do your job that's asked for and I was able to do that tonight.
4: What is the adjustment that you're seeing? Again, we've talked about this before, but now you're a couple of more months in. 2 years in next pro, what has the adjustment been like? How has this level been different to you in the championship?
3: I think it's a lot more physical. Older guys, more experienced players. I think you have to think a little bit more. And you need all 11 players. I think that those are the biggest differences.
18: Yes, that basketball video, by the way, had Cam Lindley, who you've heard me talk about this before. I played high school basketball for a buddy of mine, Pete Smith, at Garin Catholic. And Eric Dick was part of the basketball video as well because, Eric's from Indiana and went to Butler, and he's 6'5". He gets to play basketball when he wants to. That's simply the way that it works. Finally, Josh O'Brien will join us in the program. And again, it's a bit of a repetitive theme. But, man, Josh has taken like a fish to water playing further up the field this year. Got his second Indy 11 regular season goal and a pretty deft one at that. And so I started the conversation with Josh by simply saying, why has this moved from defender to not just midfielder, but really an attacking midfielder? Why has this worked so well for you?
25: I've just been enjoying the new role. I mean, I've played it when I was younger before going into the pro ranks, and I just kind of remember what I used to do, and all the players around me make it easy.
4: We touched on this with Cam Lindley. Again, the match changes 3 minutes in when they have a player act out, and make a mistake, and get a red card. How did that change your mindset for the rest of the night?
25: Well, getting that first goal from Bruno is really important. Otherwise, it can become a long night trying to break them down when they're sitting in that low block. But getting that early goal from Bruno really helped us. And then their early goal in the second half hurt us, but we did well to come back from that, which was really important.
5: Walk us through the goal, O'Brien. Looked like some great service. I was telling Ray, you made it look easy. That's not an easy finish at all. Talk to us about kind of what you were seeing in the moment.
25: Yeah, my role a lot this season has been to try to make the box. Me and Bruno getting in the box together a lot, and I've been there a lot, and I got good service this time. I think Dylan dragged the defender away, and I just saw it bounce once and got on the end of it, which is something I've been working on a lot in training as well.
5: Yeah, it was a calm, cool, collected finish that's certainly not an easy one. You all have had a good run here at home, and you got some upcoming home matches as well. Talk to us about how the fans here locally have supported you and kind of getting some wins in front of the home crowd.
6: Yeah, the fans have been great my whole time since I've been here the past three seasons. And, yeah, they get behind us whether we're losing or tied or winning. They're behind us the whole time. We've had a few games this season where we've gone down and came back. So just having them there the whole time has really helped us.
4: We talked about it. It's unique because you're still one of the youngest guys on the team, yet you've also been here the longest, having been here for 3 years. Does Indy kind of feel like home to you now at this point, Josh?
6: Yeah, I was just telling someone over there that same thing because we're going to the race tomorrow, so this will be my third Indy 500, so I feel like I'm part of the Indy community now.
4: Well, I guess I guess we won't talk to each other, but you'll hear me tomorrow, so I'll apologize for that up front. Enjoy that little bit of sleep you're going to get and have fun at the racetrack tomorrow.
6: Thank you. I appreciate it.
18: So the Indy 11 will try to extend a streak of home championship matches in which they have not lost in nearly 9 months. They have won 7 of their last 8, the second of 3 consecutive Saturday night home matches as they take on Rhode Island. Obviously a team that's relatively new, but one that Indy already has a history with, as in a playoff match 2 years ago. And we'll talk about that tonight on the broadcast. Hopefully you can join us on my Indy TV and ESPN+. We'll take this quick timeout. When we come back, we're going to bring back an interview that we had just before Christmas. It is Duke Lacroix, who coming up in less than a month will become the fourth player in the history of the Indy 11, well, not currently playing for us now, but the fourth player ever to have played for the Indy 11 and played in a World Cup match. We'll catch up with Duke. We'll re-rack that conversation from a few months ago when we return. 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
1: Now, Duke, from the United States, but will play for Haiti. And when I talked to him back in mid-December about this upcoming experience, with now the World Cup basically being 2 weeks away at this point, we started with, all right, Duke, explain to us the ties as to why a young man from the States be playing for Haiti in the upcoming World Cup. Here's former Indy 11 man Duke Lacroix.
2: Yeah, so like you mentioned, born in the States in New Jersey. I actually played a lot of youth soccer with the U.S. youth team growing up. But both of my parents were born and raised in Port-au-Prince, Haiti, which is the capital. And they immigrated over when they were much younger, middle school, high school age, between that age. They both moved to New Jersey and ended up meeting in New Jersey later in college years. But yeah, both my parents were born and raised in Haiti. I have Haitian citizenship and have really close cultural roots and connections to Haiti.
1: All right, so with that, walk me through the process of how someone from, and again, if I get the name wrong, my apologies, but basically the Football Federation of Haiti, at what age does somebody reach out to you and say, hey, would you consider playing for us instead?
2: Yeah, so I'm a bit of an anomaly in this process where I didn't get my first international cap with the Haitian national team until I was 30 years old. And funny enough, the first time I was approached as a Haitian player or identified by the coaching staff of the Haitian FA, it was when I was in Indy, my first two seasons professionally. My agent reached out and said, hey, do you have any interest in doing this? And at that time, I was just, you know, focused on trying to do the best for my club. And I was like, yeah, I'm just going to focus on this. Didn't think too much of it and thought, you know, my career is just starting. We'll see what unfolds internationally as the seasons progress, and then kind of put on the back burner for several years. I attempted to reach out myself, but 2020
1: sure.
2: was an interesting time for the entire world of COVID. So that kind of put things on the back burner as well. So coming off of that, the next 2 years, just communication with the FA, fortunately able to make it happen and got into camp. A bit of a late bloomer, but just at the right time.
1: All right, so walk me through what it feels like. Because, again, I can grasp the concept of what a wonderful way to honor my mom and dad and their national team heritage, or their national heritage. But again, you've spent all of your life here in the States. So, and maybe it's changed now that you've done this over the course of the last couple of years, but what is it like to represent a country in which you've never lived?
2: Yeah, it's a bit, that aspect is a bit different, but I do feel and am culturally tied to Haitian culture. I grew up in a Haitian household, you know, Haitian traditional dishes, customs, celebrations, the entire nine, as far as, you know, Haitian culture goes. So feel really strongly connected, even though I've never actually been to Haiti. And something unique about our journey and experience to the World Cup qualifying is we played zero matches on home soil. So we didn't play a single match in Haiti, given the political
1: sure.
2: And turbulent situation there. So that was a unique situation in and of itself. But I think, you know, the fans in Indy can relate. When you have a club and you have something special, and sports is sports at the end of the day, but it's something you can hold on to and point to and say, this is a part of my community, a part of the fabric of the area that I'm living, the Indy 11, you know, great club, great team, great supporters. And it's just that times, like 10 for your national team, because it's your identity of who you are as a person.
1: Frankly,
2: it really ties close, so it's awesome.
1: Sorry to step on you there, buddy, but frankly, Duke, for many years, the Haitian women's team really were based out of Indiana, and so I have a little bit of knowledge of that. When you guys get together to train, and I'm using the air quotes here, play a home match, where do those get played, Duke?
2: So really just depends on the camp location where the FA is able to get a match. So for the qualifiers, our primary base was Curaçao. Island of Curaçao, we played our games down there. And it's kind of moved around early in the qualification process. We would kind of play two away matches, essentially. We'd play where the home match against the country we're in that country,

0: and then the away match as well in that country. So the early qualification process was essentially two away matches. And then recently we established our home base as Curaçao for the latest round of qualifying.
1: All right, so with that, you're in a group with Costa Rica, Honduras, and Nicaragua. As this journey is going along in September, October, November, when did it all of a sudden kind of hit you and sink in, oh my goodness, I think we're going to qualify for the World Cup?
0: Yeah, it didn't really sink in until until the last day. But we always believed we had a chance, we had a shot to make it happen. The first two matches, we had a 0-0 draw against Honduras, and then we came back in Costa Rica to draw that game. End up crazy match. It ended 3-3, and at that moment it was really like we have some resiliency here. We played two tough opponents and managed to get decent results. So we had belief. I feel like the Costa Rica match away was a pivotal moment for the group.
1: I'm looking at the last two matches. You're playing both them in Willemstad in Curaçao. Beat Costa Rica 1-0. Beat Nicaragua 2-0. What was the atmosphere like? What was the crowd like? And it's not home soil, but when that final whistle blows, you just led, again, your nation, your parents' nation, the World Cup, for the first time in 52 years. Can you begin to describe what starts going through your mind at that point?
0: Oh man, it was a bit surreal. We had decent traveling supporters who came for our quote unquote home match in Curaçao. So the energy was great from the start. But when we finally whistle blew, and a bit of it was out of our hands. So we had to do what we could against Nicaragua, try to win and keep a clean sheet. But then we had to wait for the result of the Costa Rica Honduras match. So if you see some of the scenes, some of the images online, this is a group of players huddled around,
1: right,
0: you know, someone's cell phone, waiting for the update for the final whistle to blow. And at that moment, once we got the official confirmation, it slowly rippled through the crowd, people getting updates at different times. It was just pandemonium, a pure emotional release, celebrations throughout the entire pitch. I think the fans stormed the pitch.
1: They should have.
0: I'm pretty sure.
1: Exactly.
0: Yeah,
1: they should have given the emotion of it. And so, the only thing, and again, mine is on a smaller scale, but more of a national scale, not a global scale as your event is. I've been a part of IUPUI athletics for 25 years, and we qualified for the NCAA tournament one time. And I remember being on the bus ride back from said conference championship, and we're talking about, you know, are we playing Duke or Kentucky? We ended up drawing Kentucky. You know, what team are we playing, you know, in a 116-215 game? And then we start laughing about it. Like, I can't believe we're actually having this conversation. So as you are watching the World Cup draw play out 2 weeks ago, what is it like knowing I'm not watching this as a fan? I'm watching this to see who I get to play in June. What is that mental process like for you?
0: Oh man, it is mental gymnastics because you know, historically, you dream about this moment, and you know, I watch the World Cup every year. You watch all the players; it's the pinnacle of the sport. And then to kind of have conversations about what is unfolding in the World Cup, especially, I mean, for me personally, just on U.S. soil. The group we have, it's an amazing group, great competition. We're excited to play against them. But the location specifically for me, being from the East Coast, raised in New Jersey, Haitian parents, to play for Haiti, but then in, you know, Philadelphia, Boston, Atlanta, all on the East Coast, just talking with family members about how special it is to, like, potentially go to those games if we can figure out the ticket situation. It's a real full circle moment for me, especially. Went to school in Philly, and then to be able to play a World Cup match in Philly for Haiti. That sentence right there is just, I can't believe I'm saying it.
1: I can't believe that when the calendar flips to January, that you're in your 12th year playing professionally, but B, that it's been 10 years since you played for the Indy 11. Can you believe it's been that long ago since you played for the Red and Blue?
0: That's hard to believe. That is really hard to believe. And at that time, who would have thought the journey would have ended up like this? I know we spoke multiple times during my time in Indy, and then, you know, to kind of come full circle 10 years later and have this conversation unfold as well. It's just, I mean, that's what sports can do, and that's why sports is special. One, the connections you make, the opportunities that are in front of you, And, you know, it's not necessarily where you end up or what happens. It's the journey along the way, and it's been really special to get to this point.
1: Duke now entering his fourth year of playing for the Switchbacks in Colorado Springs. Again, his 12th year now of playing professionally, which that started right here with the Indy 11. Best of luck to him and Haiti in the upcoming World Cup. Haiti's schedule is as follows if you want to follow along. They play Scotland in their opening match on June 13th at Foxborough. Then they will play Brazil on Friday, June 19th. They will finish up with Morocco on June 24th. Haiti is in Group C. United States begins their World Cup journey on June 12th. And by the way, Duke is one of four players from the USL Championship that will be appearing in the World Cup this year. Two for Haiti. Duke, as well as Carl Sante, will be joining him, who plays for El Paso Locomotive. And then Miami FC will have a pair of players that will be playing for Curaçao. Goalkeeper Aloy Room and forward Jurgen Locadia. They will be playing for Curaçao. So you'll see four USL Championship players playing in the upcoming World Cup. We'll take this quick time out. We'll come back and we'll try to make sense of everything else that is happening in soccer in our news and notes segment of the show. And that comes your way next. Soccer Saturday, 93.5 and 107.
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1: 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Hope to see you at the mic tonight for another Saturday like our third in a row. The weather is going to be absolutely spectacular. The Indy 11, in terms of USL Championship matches, have not lost at home dating back to like the end of August, early September last year. They have won 7 of their last 8 in league play. Again, good opponent tonight in Rhode Island. Certainly hope you can join us then. Next week on the show, Fabian Renkel from Kitbase will be joining us. We'll get his thoughts on the upcoming World Cup. Obviously, this was released, I've lost track of time, either Friday or Saturday, the United States World Cup roster. And again, are there glaring omissions? No. Are there guys you can talk about like Luna, Tesman? Yes. But again, we're talking about guys that are far enough down the roster, I'm not sure it's a massive concern. I don't think there's some sort of scandalous omission that was left off by Mauricio Pochettino. We will talk more World Cup next week on the program. Couple of things I want to make sure we clean up from the end of like the English football season. Hull in the 94th minute wins promotion back to the Premier League. McBurney gets the rebound goal. Hull is back in the Premier League for the first time in 10 years. They go from 6th, they go from 7th in the final day to qualifying in the last playoff spot to having a change of opponent in the final because of Southampton's situation to playing in the Premier League. Good on them. Congratulations. I don't ever mention Conference League, but Crystal Palace did win it. Good for them. They're in Europa League next year. The scenes from Sunderland as they qualified for the Europa League were really cool to take in. And as expected, West Ham gets relegated out of the Premier League. We talked about Spurs for a long time. They didn't do much to earn their way to stay in the Premier League, but they did in terms of 17th place. So it's not going to be Tottenham away. It's going to be the Olympic Stadium away for those in the championship next year. And normally, there's kind of this downtime in terms of after the Premier League season ends, in terms of less talk about in the summer. There's a World Cup less than 2 weeks away, kids. And for the first time in 32 years, it is here. And even if I am somewhere in the middle, about our men's national team, I'm still all kind of geeked about the fact that the World Cup's going to be here for the first time since literally right after I graduated high school. And it's less than 2 weeks away. We got to go. Thanks for joining us. See you at the mic tonight. Soccer Saturday, 93.5, 107.5 The Fan.
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2: This is SportsCenter. It's the best two words in sports. Game 7, I'm Chris Smith. After the Spurs' 27-point win over the Thunder, the largest win in franchise history when facing elimination, ESPN host Freddie Coleman says the winner-take-all Game 7 is the biggest game of SGA's career.
19: That team has had you in their sights for all year long. If you're SGA, and HD, I love what you said earlier on this program. You said, we still want to be the big brother. We're not about to have the little brother come into our house and think they can take over. If SGA does not play well, and Oklahoma City loses Game 7, the little brother will become the big brother no matter what they do in the NBA Finals.
2: Heard on ESPN Radio's Freddie and Harry, the Thunder will have to do it without star wing Jalen Williams, who is out because of a hamstring injury. Coverage of the West Final begins 7:30 p.m. Eastern with tip-off at 8 East on ESPN Radio and the ESPN app. And the Stanley Cup Final is set after the Hurricanes eliminated Canadiens to win the Eastern Conference Championship. Now they head to their first Stanley Cup Final since 2006, where they will host the Golden Knights in Game 1 on Tuesday on ABC. At the Women's College World Series, Megan Grant broke the UCLA career home run record with her 91st long ball in the Bruins' 11-0 run rule victory over Arkansas in their elimination game. UCLA will play in another elimination game on Sunday against the loser of today's battle between Tennessee and Texas Tech at 3 p.m. Eastern on ABC. Meanwhile, Liverpool fired manager Arne Slot at the end of his second season in charge and a year after winning the Premier League title.
20: 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Coming up Monday, we'll continue to react to the NBA playoffs and look ahead to the finals, and I'll tell you if the Knicks can finish the job. It's Unsportsmanlike, 6 a.m. Eastern, right here on ESPN Radio, ESPN 2, and ESPNU.
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22: Well, we've already had four Game 7s in the NBA playoffs, but none of them have felt quite like tonight, with a trip to the NBA Finals at stake. Will it be the defending champions defending their home court, or will Victor Wembanyama and his era officially begin in the NBA? Welcome. What's up, everybody, on what feels like a potentially historic day in basketball history. This is Hammer and Emmett on ESPN Radio. We're on the ESPN app. We're on Sirius XM Channel 80. We are presented by Progressive Insurance. Emmett, am I overstating the stakes of tonight's Thunder Spurs Game 7?
0: No, I don't think so. Historic in the fact that this could be the start of Wembanyama's dominance in the NBA, right? Like, there's a possibility for that to happen. But this also could be the continuation of the Thunder and how they have dominated the Western Conference and really the NBA. You know, we've been so close the past couple years of dynasty starting, but none of them have started.
22: Right.
0: You know, I'll go back to Denver. I just knew the Nuggets were about to rip off, like, two of three, three of four.
22: It's my team, I was hoping.
0: Yes, didn't happen. I just knew the Celtics were going to win, like, three of four, something like that. Didn't happen. So it seems like every year we think whoever wins the championship is about to start
22: right.
0: a dynasty, but then some other thing comes along.
22: I thought Giannis was going to win four championships at one point. So, you know, I don't know that in one game you can sort of parse all of that, but I thought it was interesting. There have been a lot of places and a lot of headlines that have named this as the biggest game of Shai Gilgeous-Alexander's career. Emmett, I don't know if I agree with that. He did play Game 7 of the NBA Finals against the Pacers last year, and he already has a championship in the bag, but he's not been great in this series. And I think Wembanyama's been inconsistent too. Let's be honest.
0: Oh, no question.
22: When he's been great, the Spurs have won. Mm-hmm. When he's just been another superstar, Oklahoma City has had control of this series. So I don't mean to just simplify what's going to happen tonight in, like, I don't know, these obvious terms. But I do think if Wembanyama is historical tonight, I think the Spurs are win. And I think otherwise, probably because they're at home, because they have the experience. I like Oklahoma City to control this one and to move on to face the red hot Knicks in the NBA Finals.
0: Listen, both Wembanyama and SGA have to be superstars tonight for their teams. They just have to. The Spurs don't stand a chance if Wemby's just good. If Wemby has like 20 points, 7 rebounds, the Spurs aren't winning.
22: Right.
0: You know, but if he has 38 and 14, they're probably going to be able to steal this one.
22: If he has 43 and 21. You know, and what's been funny, Emmett, he played well in Game 6, but he shot a lot of jumpers. You know, if I'm a Spurs fan, I want this to be a night where Victor Wembanyama plays like an old school big man, you know, where he gets deep into the paint, where he's throwing down dunks, and where the Thunder have trouble controlling him. You know, meanwhile, you look at the shooting in this series, the Spurs, really the other reason why they've been able to hang, Emmett, they have had Shai Gilgeous-Alexander in basketball hell.
0: Yeah.
22: You know, that they've guarded him with different guys of different sizes, all of whom are long and fast. And he has not been able to put up his stereotypical 35 points a night in this series. You know, maybe he does it in Game 7, but the Thunder can win without Shai being incredible. I think the Spurs need Victor to be incredible to win.
0: Yeah, I agree. Playing at home, like, in Game 6, Caruso had 7 points. Like, I don't think at home you're going to hold Caruso to 7 points. Like, I don't. And I'm not saying he's going to drop 30, but even if he gives you 15,
22: right,
0: you know, that makes a huge difference. The same thing with McCain. You know, I think McCain could be even better. So that's, Shai's going to have more support tonight than I expect Wemby to have, just the old adage of role players playing better at home. So I think you're right. You don't need 30 from SGA, but you probably, you know, need him to drop 25, you know, for sure, and maybe even have, you know, 5-6 assists, I think would be a big deal for him.
22: Yeah, I think, you know, health is going to factor into this tonight also. Game 7, you can hear, of course, right here on most of these ESPN radio stations tonight, the Thunder 3.5-point favorites. The Spurs don't have injuries going into this game. They've got, you know, Dylan Harper back. They've got Fox, you know, who I think is a real X factor potentially for them, who has not been great in this series in part because of the high ankle sprain.
0: For sure, yeah.
22: Yeah, the Thunder are going to be without A.J. Mitchell, number one, and then they're also going to be without Jalen Williams. Emmett, what did you make of him being like the ninth man in the rotation in game six didn't really add much. I think he scored 1 point.
0: Yeah.
22: And then you come into game seven after he gave it a try in game six. He is out. He is not going to play, at least as a, I guess they could upgrade him. But sure. I don't think the Thunder trusts him enough to be able to put him on the court in game seven with his health.
0: Yeah, I don't think he's healthy enough. And I appreciate it, right? You know you're in the Western Conference Finals against a really tough opponent. You're a very important player for the Thunder, so you want to give it a shot. I respect it, but I think we all found out, and even J-Dub, right? Yeah, J-Dub. Because yeah, there's J-Dub Will and there's J-Will.
22: The by the way, the other Jalen Williams, J-Will might have a big night tonight. And yeah.
0: Right, but he gave it a shot, so I respect it. But I think everybody saw, like, listen, man, I don't even know if he's going to be healthy if they advance to the finals. Uh-huh. But let's just focus on that and let, you know, the people who are healthy come out tonight and try to get this victory.
22: 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Emmett, this is not the Thunder's first Game 7. We talked about they played Game 7 of the NBA Finals last year. They also played a Game 7 in the second round against Denver last year in the playoffs. I go back again to your theory on experience in the NBA, because I think that is going to be a major factor in tonight's game. I think the Spurs are going to get some really good experience tonight. I think the Thunder already have the experience again, which is why, you know, Wemby could, I guess, do anything. But why I like the Thunder tonight, they have been in Game 7s before. This is the very first time that Victor Wembanyama is playing in a game with stakes anywhere close to this.
0: Yeah, and there's a difference there. I will say this. I think the Spurs have gotten some tremendous experience in this series.
22: Right.
0: Although, you know, I don't know. Have any of the games come down to a last shot? Like, nah, not really.
22: Well,
0: you
22: game
0: know?
22: One was a classic. Game 2, 3, 4, 5,
0: you had
22: and
0: the
22: six.
0: Overtime, double overtime. But after
22: it's been funny. It's been a close series, and it's great that we have a Game 7. But other than Game 1, none of
0: the
22: these
0: games haven't
22: been
0: close.
22: No,
0: right.
22: They haven't been particularly memorable. Exactly.
0: Yeah, they haven't been that close. But Game 7 with everything on the line and this group for the Spurs having not been there. Now, I don't think that means they can't do it. I just believe it means they're less likely to do it than a team like OKC, who already has a championship, has already had experience in Game 7s. And I could hear that experience after Game 6 from guys like, you know, SGA and Dagnall and those guys.
22: Do you expect this to be a game with 5 minutes to go?
0: I hope so, man.
22: Me too.
0: I really hope so. I can't predict it, you know, just because of the way that the games have gone.
22: Wait, you can't predict it? Like, what does that mean? What do you think we do here on Hammer and Emmett? You could predict it.
0: Yeah, you know what? When, like, we predict stuff, and if it's wrong, we act like we just move on. You know what I'm saying?
22: Yeah, so that's what I mean. Like, there's nothing stopping you from predicting it.
0: All right, here it is. I guarantee that it'll come down to the last shot. You can book it.
22: And it's like I am biologically incapable of predicting it.
0: Hey, I'm trying to. What do they call SGA unethical bastard? I'm trying to do ethical sports talk. Okay. All right, that's what I'm trying to do.
3: And I'm telling down after you,
22: I'm telling you to flop all over the place. Just go right. ahead and call
0: it's gonna be a close game and fall out my seat. You know what I'm saying?
3: Yeah, I think that's how you do it, right?
0: Right.
22: Oh my goodness. Well, it's gonna be a great one tonight. It is Emmett, every time it's Game 7, you know we have to hear that. Let's go live. Zaza Pachulia is standing by from 2007 or 2008. Here's Zaza Pachulia. What is tonight, Zaza?
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22: It's the Thunder and the Spurs. 888-SAY-ESPN, 888-729-3776. We are asking you next, and we are opening up the phone lines. Favorite Game 7 ever. Best Game 7 ever. 888-SAY-ESPN, 888-729-3776. There's no better way to get ready for Game 7 than talking about other great Game 7s.
0: That's
22: Emmett
0: right.
22: and I will reveal our favorite Game 7s, and we will get yours next. Hammer and Emmett are underway on, again, what feels like, Zaza, what is tonight again?
0: What's I forget. Zaza?
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9: 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These complaints, combined with our own monitoring, have led us to opening formal investigations into over 10 major retailers and wholesalers. 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We are only going where the facts lead us and where, like all professional investigations, such facts exist. The moment we take the next step, we'll let you know. We remain committed to holding accountable anyone who exploits Hoosiers during this emergency.
8: To file a complaint, go to IndianaConsumer.com.
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4: I'm Christine Lisi, getting you ready for the Twins and Pirates. First pitch from Pittsburgh in 18 minutes. Bailey Ober and Mitch Keller on the hill. Jacob Mizorowski, Paul Skeens.

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20: From its rich Indiana sports history to the rock. And greetings from Moda Center in downtown Portland, where tonight the Fever visit the Expansion Fire to wrap up their two-game West Coast road trip. It's 4-3 Indiana at 5-4 Portland. And the Fever's first trip to Oregon since 2002. Hi, everybody, and a very pleasant good evening to you, wherever you may be. I'm John Nolan, in for Mick Tidrow, hosting and taking you up to game time around the top of the hour. Then I'll be joined on the call by analyst Bria Goss, the former Miss Basketball standout. Meanwhile, Eddie Garrison is our producer back in Indy, and Mike Shacker is our engineer here at this venue that seats more than 19,000 fans, and it could be a sellout crowd here tonight, if not at full capacity, then very close. And similar to at home in Indy, we're coming to you from the main concourse level across from the team benches. Tip is scheduled for 8:06 Eastern time. Before then, we'll preview this matchup here from Fever head coach Stephanie White, plus standouts like Aaliyah Boston and Raven Johnson. We'll get Bria's breakdown and more. But first, let's go back to the start of this trip with a game a couple nights ago in San Francisco against the Golden State Valkyries. The Fever had just defeated the Valks in their previous game at Cambridge Fieldhouse last weekend, though they knew it would be a pretty big challenge at Chase Center, where they draw 18,000-plus raucous fans per game. So not to mention Golden State also came into that one with a 4-2 record. It was an intriguing battle with the Fever featuring the league's highest-scoring offense against the Valkyries with the WNBA's best defense. And here's how it sounded. Fever on offense for the first time tonight. Caitlin veers towards the left wing, gets doubled, bounce pass to Billings. Straight on, goes right around a Kelsey Mitchell screen, and Monique has the first bucket of the night. Back in Ballhalla, 2-0 Fever. Hayes, home run pass deflected by Cunningham, corralled by Timpson. Kick ahead, right side Johnson. She attacks, and the floater falls for the ruck. And that does it for the first quarter. Fever trail the Valkyries 21-14. Clark plays off ball as Johnson passes to Clark. Left wing three. It's good. Gabby Williams, elite defender with a steal. Outlet, Salon blows the layup. Johnson got back on defense and rebounds it. Numbers for Indiana. Outlet to Billing. Sprays it. Right corner. Cunningham three. Yes! Caitlin nearly drew a charge against Zandala Sini. Fever wind up with a loose ball. Cunningham in transition lays it in. A dime from CC. 25 seconds go in the half. Clark to Hines Allen. Passes left post Timpson. Losing her balance. Finds Mitchell cutting. Middle of the paint. Leaner. Good. And the Fever retake the lead for the first time in forever at the half. It's the Fever 44 and the Valkyries 44 inside Chase Center. Just over 2 minutes into the third quarter. Fever 48, Valkyries 48. Clark at point, Williams on her, reaching in, pass at the foul line, Mitchell one-hands it, left corner, Hull for three, she hits, rebound, Hull to Johnson, outlet, Cunningham, left arc, no numbers, tosses left corner, Johnson feeds left block, Boston puts it on the floor, kick out, Raven wants three, give her three! The ruck from downtown in the corner, and the Fever are up by five. Indy's largest lead of the night. Timeout, Golden State. That ends the third quarter. Fever 67, Valkyries 65. Johnson feeds left block. Boston puts it on the floor. Kick out. Raven wants three. Give her three! The ruck from downtown in the corner, and the Fever are up by five. Indy's largest lead of the night. Timeout, Golden State. Fever can regain the lead. Clark to Mitchell, right wing, behind the back. Backpedaling in front of the Golden State bench. Launches a three. In and out. Hull efforts for an offensive rebound. Boston gets it. Boston post moves for the lead. Sophie's the inbounder. Sideline near the Valkyries bench. Sophie surveys, tosses it into Aaliyah. Turnaround shot off to the left at the buzzer. And the Valkyries hang on. Final score, Golden State 90, Indiana 88. And so the Fever are now 4-3 on the season.
1: Almost unbelievable, but that's three losses for the Fever by a combined 7 points. And in all three cases, they had a shot at the horn that could have extended the game, but alas, Indiana now still has not had a 5-2 start to the season since 2009. By the way, speaking of history, got to go back to Tamika Catching's rookie season for the last time the Fever faced the Fire out here 24 years ago. Portland, in case you didn't know, was originally in the W from 2000 through 2002 before going under and now being revived. Funny enough, the last time these teams met out here, Caitlin Clark and Aaliyah Boston were literally infants, less than a year old. Of course, some on the rosters weren't even born yet. Further context, the price of gas at that point was $1.38. The TV show American Idol had just debuted. Ironically, a more recent edition of American Idol airing semifinalist is going to sing the national anthem here this evening. But suffice to say, yeah, it was a different era. All right, we'll step aside when we come back. More reaction to the Fever's last-second loss on Thursday, and look ahead further to tonight's game at Portland. 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
20: And John Nolan back with you, counting down to the Fever and the Fire in Portland shortly after the top of the hour. Indiana aiming to bounce back after that two-point loss to the Valkyries in San Francisco a couple of nights ago. That was a tight back-and-forth game that featured 14 ties, 9 lead changes. As you heard earlier, Aaliyah Boston had a shot from around the foul line that could have forced overtime. Didn't go. That said, head coach Stephanie White was happy with the late looks.
30: I thought they were both good looks. You know, they're a really good defensive team. And when you get an opportunity to get some clean looks, it's important. You know, I thought we got some good looks. They just didn't go down.
20: And ultimately, even though the result didn't go the Fever's way, Steph and the rest of the team relished the chance to play in front of a pretty hostile crowd.
30: I love when we play here. I mean, these kinds of environments are a lot of fun. I think it speaks to, you know, the fan support in the Bay Area. It's always been really good collegiately and now professionally. But when you get into those moments in a game, you're locked in. Like, I don't even hear the fans, so I don't know about them. But you know, when the crowd starts before the game, and when there's a timeout or a dead ball, and you can kind of hear, it's like white noise out there. But, I mean, home court advantage is home court advantage.
20: And by the way, we can tell you we already see probably more Fever jerseys and T-shirts and hats and Iowa Hawkeyes gear and the crowd filing in at Moda Center in Portland than we saw in San Francisco a couple of nights ago. So tip your cap to the support that the Valks have built up in just a season plus now in the W. But anyway, all things considered, besides the crowd, it was kind of crazy the Fever were even in that game late despite not playing near their best. Caitlin scored 16 points and dished out 6 assists with 4 rebounds and 3 steals, yet only made 3 of her 12 field goal attempts against the physical Valkyries defense.
30: I think she gets guarded a certain way all the time. You know, 94 feet, lots of physicality. You're not going to give her any easy looks. And you know, she had a lot of tough contested shots. And so I think they're an excellent, excellent defensive team. And when they can get their defense set, I felt like they really dictated the pace and tempo because they were able to set their defense. A lot of that came from our fouls, putting them at the free throw line. So they did what they were supposed to do.
20: And yet, ironically, it was Aaliyah Boston who wound up in early foul trouble as her former college teammate, Leticia Amihir, out of South Carolina, appeared to be flopping, yet she drew 2 offensive fouls against AB.
31: Yeah, I mean, I wasn't even able to get into a flow. I mean, I played the second half. I think it's super hard to try and figure out and understand how the refs are calling it. I think it's super hard to get charge fouls when I don't think anyone's in legal position. I mean, shout out to the Valks. I mean, they did a great job selling it, and the refs bought it, to be honest, so good for them.
1: Yeah, so AB limited to 22 points, still at 22 minutes, still at 13 points and 6 rebounds and an impressive 4 assists as a post player. But it was actually another South Carolina alum, Fever rookie guard Raven Johnson, who dropped a career-high 16 points, as she says her confidence continues to grow.
31: I just take it day by day. I think it starts in practice, leaning on a deck, learning new concepts. But honestly, I just do whatever it takes to win. Like, at the end of the day, I'm going to listen to what Coach Steph wants for me and want me to go out there and do, and I'm trying to execute it.
1: And just a little while ago, Caitlin Clark was speaking to the media, and she praised the job that Raven did there a couple of nights ago. She was tied with Caitlin, leading the team in scoring with those 16 points. All right, on the other side, we'll hear from tonight's foe, the Fire. More pregame coverage continues from Portland after this. 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
1: Road victory at New York as well, for that matter. And so, yeah, recently won three straight. That was sandwiched around a loss at Cambridge Fieldhouse 10 days ago. Fever took it 90-73, led by as many as 26. That was the game that Caitlin didn't even play in, and yet Indiana rolled. And then last night, the Fire were here at home against the Atlanta Dream. It was just a six-point game in the fourth quarter before the Dream wound up pulling away late and took it by 20, 86-66. So Portland head coach Alex Sarama, a native of England, said ultimately his team's undoing last night was 28 turnovers, and that was pretty similar to their game in Indy.
2: Story of the game is the turnovers. It's impossible to win a game with 28. And I think, you know, we had one game like this with the Indy game, and there are going to be more like that this season, but it's how we respond to it as a group, how we learn from it. We're a young team, we're a young group, and we're going to have our highs and lows a lot this year, and especially after the great start, it's I think it's just how we bounce back and get ready for the tight turnaround tomorrow night.
1: And now his team has to navigate their first back-to-back scenario.
2: Yeah, so it's really taking the things that I felt we did a better job of, that we emphasized heading into this, and that was the second and third quarter. I felt we did a really good job keeping them off the O-glass, and that was a big focus of the game. Gave up too many in the first quarter, and then just that final stretch in the last 6 minutes. But I you know, I was really proud because we really spoke about getting hits, frontal hits, everyone coming back to rebound, and we did a really good job in halfway through the first and then for the second and the third. So we got to take that into tomorrow night against Indy's bigs, and then just clean up all the pressure stuff. I think they're obviously speeding us up. It hurt not having Taya today. But yeah, we're, you know, back with a full team against Indy, would be in a good place.
1: And that's Portland head coach Alex Sarama, who previously was an assistant in the NBA with the Cavaliers. Still to come, Bria's keys to the game. That's next. 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

0: John Nolan now with Bria Goss. All right, Bria, what's key for Indiana getting back in the win column?
1: Yeah, done. Thanks for having me. We're going to keep this real simple. One, control the tempo. Run the floor. This is a team that just came off of a game less than 24 hours ago, so you got to control the pace. Pressure on the perimeter. Not just the guards, right? It's everybody on there on the floor job. But when that ball's on the perimeter, make it extremely difficult for the ball handler. Last one, good ball movement. You have got to get the ball moving from side to side. Make them guard, tire them out.
0: First time here in Portland. What do you think?
1: Oh, it's fantastic. I was able to be out all day yesterday with the team, so that was a lot of fun going from practice to the Nike store. First time in Portland. Was able to visit the Zara's, and let me tell you, they were doing something right at the Zara's. I could have came out with 10 or 11 pieces, but I only decided I wanted to. So definitely looking forward to come back and definitely looking forward to this game.
0: Yes, and hopefully we'll have a new presenting sponsor of our pregame show coming up there.
1: Is that right?
0: With that plug. But, yeah, this is cool. Again, first year for the Fire in the W. They sold out their first game, more than 19,000 fans.
1: Wow.
0: That was a WNBA record for a team's inaugural game, if you don't count the fact that they did have 3 years ago.
1: Yeah.
0: Three seasons at the beginning of the millennium. So
1: yeah.
0: Lights going off right now as they get closer to the starting lineup introduction. Should be a great environment.
1: Yeah, absolutely. I see a lot of Fever fans in the building, but seeing this place on TV does not do it justice. The capacity and the people that it holds is going to be amazing, and I expect it to be very loud.
0: Yeah, we've got lots of Fever fans near us, including Lexi Hull's family.
1: Yes!
0: Lexi will be in the starting lineup. We'll tell you who else is joining her, and also check the ortho in the injury report still ahead here on our pregame coverage from Moda Center in Portland. Fever Fire in just a little bit. You're listening to pregame coverage on the Old National Bank Radio Network.
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0: Mike Schacker is our engineer here on site in Oregon. Eddie Garrison is our producer back in the Circle City with Bria Goss. I'm John Nolan, getting set for the Fever and the Fire. Indiana 4-3 here in the opening month of the season, and Portland at 5-4. And these teams now meeting for a second time after the Fever got the win at home 10 days ago. Let's check out tonight's starting lineups in four. Fever head coach Stephanie White. It's the same five that she's using for a fifth game in a row. Remember, in the preseason, Lexi Hull was dealing with a hamstring injury. She didn't play in the preseason games. And for the first three games of the regular season, she was on a minutes restriction, so Sophie Cunningham started. But since then, it's been Lexi Hull, in the lineup. So she's at one forward spot along with Monique Billings, while Leah Boston's at center. And the backcourt features the highest scoring duo in the WNBA, Kelsey Mitchell at 21 points per game, and number 22, Caitlin Clark, averaging 22 points per game. They are third and fourth in the W, respectively, in scoring. And yeah, you may have seen the Ortho Indy injury report on social media presented by Ortho Indy, the official orthopedic partner of the Indiana Fever. Caitlin Clark listed as probable with the back. She missed the game against Portland at home with back soreness. And so she had kind of said it sarcastically, but it's becoming a thing where she might wind up listed as probable for almost every game going forward. To compare it to another sport, in the NFL, the New England Patriots had Tom Brady listed as probable with right shoulder soreness for literally years. So we'll see how things progress with Caitlin in the back, but she's good to go, and everyone else is for that matter as well. On the other side, for Alex Sarama and his Portland Fire, they actually are making a lineup change. They've had a second-year post player from Germany, Luisa Geiselsuter, who has started every game so far, but she is going to come off the bench. And then starting for the first time this year, WNBA veteran Meg Gustafson, 6'4 center, who coincidentally also from Iowa. She really helped to lay some of the foundation that then Caitlin built upon during her time in Iowa City. But Gustafson, new to the starting group for the Fire, meanwhile, and the backcourt for them, it is a bit different than what the Fever saw 10 days ago, because they had Shug Sutton starting at point. She was then waived the next day, so now it's Carla Late, who had been dealing with an injury. She's in the starting lineup. She's been their leading scorer this year at 15 points per game. Emily Engsler, former Fever wing, she starts as well, a solid player at 6'1". Bridget Carlton, she was the top pick in the expansion draft after being with Minnesota previously at 6'2", an Iowa State grad. She's one of their key players. She didn't play last night, so they expect her to be rested for this one tonight. Nadia Potch is considered a rookie out of Australia. Lanky at 6'3". She starts as well to round out the first five for the Fire, who are not quite 100% here tonight, as one of their pieces off the bench, Carly Samuelson, is out with a right foot injury, especially with the back-to-back and relatively early in the season, not trying to push players past their limits physically. And off the bench, they will have Taya Obluk available, their 35-year-old veteran backup point guard out of Slovenia. She was not available for the matchup at Cambridge Fieldhouse, and then she didn't play last night either. And a player who's not too crucial to what they do, but off the bench, Sarah Williams, is considered a game-time decision.
1: Oh, man. Let me tell you, especially what we went through last year to see this year, you know, those injuries is definitely part of the game and get in the way, but the adjustment and how you can play through the adversity. I'm speaking for the Fire, couple tweaks and things there. And playing within the 24 hours is never ideal, but as pros, you know, you got to step up to the plate. So I don't see anything short of that, but I know going in, the Fire have to have the mindset of putting what happened last night to rest and being completely focused and onto this game. Having Bridget back, I think, is huge because of everything that she's able to provide, but it's going to be interesting how the Fever can see if they can get her off her rockers early and then go on and play.
0: Yeah, Carlton, a Swiss Army knife kind of player, can do a little bit of everything, and she's been rather prolific from three so far this season for the Fire. And we focused on the starters, but Sarah Ashley Parker, their sixth player coming off the bench, she's actually been their team leader in rebounding and three-point shooting.
1: Yeah.
0: And she's been a closer for them. Had the game-winning shot just at the buzzer for their first ever win.
1: Yeah, no, that's going to be a monumental moment for her career. And she's one of those players who maybe not fill it up on the stat sheet per se, but when she's reliable. When you need her to step up, she steps up. She does a great job going from one side to the other, slashing the lane. She is powerful and can get you off of your off the balls of your feet. So you got to know to check her because she's that energy player. They look to her as they lead.
0: Yep. So however you found us here, whether on the radio, online, on the Fever app, we're glad to have you along. just about set to go for the Fever and the Fire from Moda Center in Portland. 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
0: And greetings again from Moda Center in downtown Portland, where tonight the Fever visit the Expansion Fire to finish up their two-game West Coast road swing. It's the Fever at 4-3, the Fire at 5-4, and Indiana's first trip to the state of Oregon since 2002. Hi again, everybody, and a very pleasant Saturday evening to you wherever you may be. I'm John Nolan with the former Miss Basketball, Bria Goss. Meanwhile, Eddie Garrison is our producer back in Indy, and Mike Shacker is our engineer here on site at this venue that seats 19,393 fans. And from top to bottom, the seat's pretty full right now as some fans start to rise to their feet in anticipation of the starting lineup introductions, a hype video counting down on the big screens that hang above the court. This game, by the way, also being broadcast nationally on television on CBS, so no Pat and Debbie and Kelsey with a local TV call tonight, so we got you covered there. Again, we're on the Old National Bank Radio Network, as well as free to stream on the Indiana Fever app as well. Tip now is just about 5 minutes away, and so Bria, after another one of those last-second losses for the Fever against the Valkyries in San Francisco a couple of nights ago, that ended a three-game winning streak, trying to get back in the win column tonight.
1: Yep, absolutely. It's well within their grasp. They were playing really good basketball, and that three-game win streak wasn't perfect, but it was definitely stacking the days, as they like to say. Going out to Golden State, man, oh, man, what an environment, and it's extremely tough to play in there. Started off a little rocky, a little flat from the three specifically, but they were able to rally back, and getting down and digging yourself in a hole in that environment is tough. So I definitely expect big things today as they can end this one on the road before they go back. And I know it's a much-needed win in the sense of having that feel-good chemistry back in your corner again.
0: Indeed, and a reminder that tonight's coverage is brought to you in part by GameBridge, the official annuity partner of the Indiana Fever. Let your money work for you. 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So you can hear some pops in the background. That's for the Fever being introduced. So yep. I think there are a lot of passionate Portland fans here, but it'll be interesting to see what the dynamic is like, especially with this being Caitlin's first time playing in the state of Oregon as well. Sometimes Portland is in the mix for hosting the NCAA Women's Tournament, but Caitlin never wound up playing here.
1: Yeah, no, this is a great place for basketball. I mean, just for the fans. Of course, they had it back early when the league had begun, and that was actually what one of the video board hype videos was about, was just the history of the Fire way back when, and we've seen some of the old players come back, watch the games, get into the locker room. So it's a really cool experience to have Caitlin playing here. I think it's going to be big, wanting to get that game back as she struggled a bit in Golden State. Still ended up with great numbers, but I know not where she wanted to be. And she's a competitor, so I can expect a big game tonight.
0: Right, yeah. If you're an opponent of Caitlin Clark, a Caitlin Clark with an edge is kind of a scary thought.
1: Yeah, no, it is. I mean, and I just got goosebumps even thinking about it. She likes that type of pressure. She thrives off of it. She does a good job blocking out naysayers. And so coming in, it's one of those refocus games so they can come back and start the Commissioner's Cup when they go home.
0: So now they've got another hype video playing on the big screens here with the lights off. A lot of fans on their feet clapping in unison. They've got a laser show of sorts here.
1: 4th of July.
0: Big time. Yeah, some fireworks shooting off as well. Definitely a big time atmosphere. This is the same home as the NBA's Portland Trailblazers. Okay, literally.
1: Oh my gosh. That's just
0: the indoor fireworks. What a modern marvel. Huh?
1: I know. It really is. I should be used to it, I guess. And they are the Fire, so I guess fireworks is a needed concept along with some of the fire shooting out, too.
0: Yeah, they like to play into that motif here. They say it